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2: In the name of the Father, and of the Son, and of the Holy Spirit. Amen. The Most Holy Rosary of the Blessed Virgin Mary. I believe in God, the Father Almighty, Creator of heaven and earth, and in Jesus Christ, His only Son, our Lord, who was conceived by the Holy Spirit, born of the Virgin Mary, suffered under Pontius Pilate, was crucified, died, and was buried. He descended into hell. On the third day He rose again from the dead. He ascended into heaven, and is seated at the right hand of God the Father Almighty. From thence He shall come to judge the living and the dead. I believe in the Holy Spirit, the Holy Catholic Church, the communion of saints, the forgiveness of sins, the resurrection of the body, and life everlasting. Amen.
3: Our Father, who art in heaven, hallowed be thy name. Thy kingdom come, thy will be done, on earth as it is in heaven.
4: 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And lead us not into temptation, but deliver us from evil. Amen.
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5: Hail Mary, full of grace, the Lord is with thee. Blessed art thou amongst women, and blessed is the fruit of thy womb, Jesus.
6: Holy Mary, Mother of God, pray for us sinners, now and at the hour of our death. Amen.
7: Hail Mary, full of grace, the Lord is with thee. Blessed art thou amongst women, and blessed is the fruit of thy womb, Jesus.
6: Holy Mary, Mother of God, pray for us sinners, now and at the hour of our death. Amen.
8: Hail Mary, full of grace, the Lord is with thee. Blessed art thou among women, and blessed is the fruit of thy womb, Jesus.
6: Holy Mary, Mother of God, pray for us sinners, now and at the hour of our death. Amen.
9: Glory be to the Father, and to the Son, and to the Holy Spirit.
6: As it was in the beginning, is now, and ever shall be, world without end. Amen.
2: The first glorious mystery, the resurrection. We offer thee, O Lord Jesus, this decade in honor of thy triumphant resurrection. And we ask of thee, through this mystery and through the intercession of thy blessed mother, a lively faith. Scripture. And he said to them, Thus it is written, and thus it behooved Christ to suffer, and to rise again from the dead, the third day, and that penance and remission of sins should be preached in his name unto all nations. You are witnesses of these things. Meditation. Jesus, having conquered death with life and sin with love, appears to the women and his followers at various times and in various ways to deliver a pro-life message that goes beyond what this finite existence is able to contain. Christ's power is over life and death in this world and in the next. Love is more powerful than death. Life reaches beyond the grave for those who believe. Suffering has saving power. Penance and remission of sins in Christ saves souls. Fatima reflection. The day of the miracle had arrived. Not since the resurrection was a miracle of this magnitude ever foretold. Undaunted by the fears of those who said it might not take place, Lucia believed and her faith was not disappointed. Our Lady keeps her promises. The sun displayed its power. Pilgrims cried out for mercy. Some confessed their sins. Conversions took place. Let us enter into partnership with Mary and faithfully keep our commitments for true peace. God cannot be outdone in generosity.
10: Our Father, who art in heaven, hallowed be thy name. Thy kingdom come, thy will be done, on earth as it is in heaven.
6: Give us this day our daily bread, and forgive us our trespasses, as we forgive those who trespass against us. And lead us not into temptation, but deliver us from evil. Amen.
8: Hail Mary, full of grace, the Lord is with thee. Blessed art thou among women, and blessed is the fruit of thy womb, Jesus.
6: Holy Mary, Mother of God, pray for us sinners, now and at the hour of our death. Amen.
8: Hail Mary, full of grace, the Lord is with thee. Blessed art thou among women, and blessed is the fruit of thy womb, Jesus.
4: Holy Mary, Mother of God, pray for us sinners, now and at the hour of our death. Amen.
8: Hail Mary, full of grace, the Lord is with thee. Blessed art thou among women, and blessed is the fruit of thy womb, Jesus.
4: Holy Mary, Mother of God, pray for us sinners, now and at the hour of our death. Amen.
8: Hail Mary, full of grace, the Lord is with thee. Blessed art thou among women, and blessed is the fruit of thy womb, Jesus.
4: Holy Mary, Mother of God, pray for us sinners, now and at the hour of our death. Amen.
11: Hail Mary, full of grace, the Lord is with thee. Blessed art thou among women, and blessed is the fruit of thy womb, Jesus.
4: Holy Mary, Mother of God, pray for us sinners, now and at the hour of our death. Amen.
12: Hail Mary, full of grace, the Lord is with thee. Blessed art thou among women, and blessed is the fruit of thy womb, Jesus.
4: Holy Mary, Mother of God, pray for us sinners, now and at the hour of our death. Amen.
12: Hail Mary, full of grace, the Lord is with thee. Blessed art thou among women, and blessed is the fruit of thy womb, Jesus.
4: Holy Mary, Mother of God, pray for us sinners, now and at the hour of our death. Amen.
8: Hail Mary, full of grace, the Lord is with thee. Blessed art thou among women, and blessed is the fruit of thy womb, Jesus.
4: Holy Mary, Mother of God, pray for us sinners, now and at the hour of our death. Amen.
8: Hail Mary, full of grace, the Lord is with thee. Blessed art thou among women, and blessed is the fruit of thy womb, Jesus.
4: Holy Mary, Mother of God, pray for us sinners, now and at the hour of our death. Amen.
11: Hail Mary, full of grace, the Lord is with thee. Blessed art thou among women, and blessed is the fruit of thy womb, Jesus.
4: Holy Mary, Mother of God, pray for us sinners, now and at the hour of our death. Amen.
13: Glory be to the Father, and to the Son, and to the Holy Spirit.
4: As it was in the beginning, is now, and ever shall be, world without end. Amen. O my Jesus, forgive us our sins, save us from the fires of hell, lead all souls to heaven, especially those in most need of thy mercy.
2: Grace of the mystery of the resurrection, come down into my soul and make me truly faithful. The second glorious mystery, the Ascension. We offer thee, O Lord Jesus, this decade in honor of thy glorious ascension, and we ask of thee, through this mystery and through the intercession of thy blessed mother, a firm hope and a great longing for heaven. Scripture. You shall be witnesses unto me in Jerusalem, and in all Judea, and Samaria, and even to the uttermost part of the earth. And when he had said these things, he was raised up, and a cloud received him out of their sight. Meditation. All that Jesus said and did, his life he gave, his spirit he imparted, was entrusted to his apostles, that they might preach to all nations, giving what they had received. As members of his body, we too have a part in this commission, to live out in our lives what we have received from Christ in body and in spirit. His ascension into heaven is the incense of our presence in Christ before the Father, who presents all our love and needs to him until God's plan is fulfilled in making Jesus and Mary known and loved. Fatima Reflection. Our Lady drew all three children to live in a way of life that brought them to the heights of holiness in a very short period of time. Jacinta and Francisco were taken to heaven soon, but Lucia was to stay here some time longer. Do we recognize in this invitation the same call for us to spread the gospel in our own day? Jesus wishes to make use of you to make me known and loved. He wants to establish in the world devotion to my Immaculate Heart. How will I respond?
3: Our Father, who art in heaven, hallowed be thy name. Thy kingdom come, thy will be done, on earth as it is in heaven.
4: Give us this day our daily bread, and forgive us our trespasses, as we forgive those who trespass against us. And lead us not to temptation, but deliver us from evil. Amen.
14: Hail Mary, full of grace, the Lord is with thee. Blessed art thou amongst women, and blessed is the fruit of thy womb, Jesus.
6: Holy Mary, Mother of God, pray for us sinners, now and at the hour of our death. Amen.
5: Hail Mary, full of grace, the Lord is with thee. Blessed art thou among women, and blessed is the fruit of thy womb, Jesus.
6: Holy Mary, Mother of God, pray for us sinners, now and at the hour of our death. Amen.
15: Hail Mary, full of grace, the Lord is with thee. Blessed art thou among women, and blessed is the fruit of thy womb, Jesus.
6: Holy Mary, Mother of God, pray for us sinners, now and at the hour of our death. Amen.
15: Hail Mary, full of grace, the Lord is with thee. Blessed art thou among women, and blessed is the fruit of thy womb, Jesus.
6: Holy Mary, Mother of God, pray for us sinners, now and at the hour of our death. Amen.
11: Hail Mary, full of grace, the Lord is with thee. Blessed art thou among women. This is the fruit of thy womb, Jesus.
6: Holy Mary, Mother of God, pray for us sinners, now and at the hour of our death. Amen.
14: Hail Mary, full of grace, the Lord is with thee. Blessed art thou amongst women, and blessed is the fruit of thy womb, Jesus.
6: Holy Mary, Mother of God, pray for us sinners, now and at the hour of our death. Amen.
5: Hail Mary, full of grace, the Lord is with thee. Blessed art thou among women, and blessed is the fruit of thy womb, Jesus.
6: Holy Mary, Mother of God, pray for us sinners, now and at the hour of our death. Amen.
5: Hail Mary, full of grace, the Lord is with thee. Blessed art thou.

0: our death. Amen.
1: Hail Mary, full of grace, the Lord is with thee. Blessed art thou among women, and blessed is the fruit of thy womb, Jesus.
2: Holy Mary, Mother of God, pray for us sinners, now and at the hour of our death. Amen.
3: Hail Mary, full of grace, the Lord is with thee. Blessed art thou among women. This is the fruit of thy womb, Jesus.
2: Holy Mary, Mother of God, pray for us sinners, now and at the hour of our death. Amen.
4: Glory be to the Father, and to the Son, and to the Holy Spirit.
2: As it was in the beginning, is now, and ever shall be, world without end. Amen. O my Jesus, forgive us our sins, save us from the fires of hell. Lead all souls to heaven, especially those who have most need of thy mercy.
5: Grace of the mystery of the ascension of our Lord, come down into my soul and make me ready for heaven. The third glorious mystery, the descent of the Holy Spirit. We offer thee, O Holy Spirit, this decade in honor of Pentecost. And we ask of thee, through this mystery and through the intercession of Mary, thy most faithful spouse, thy holy wisdom so that we may know, really love, and practice thy truth, and make all others share in it. Scripture. And they were all filled with the Holy Ghost, and they began to speak with diverse tongues. Now when the multitude had heard these things, they had compunction in their heart. But Peter said to them, Do penance and be baptized in the name of Jesus Christ for the remission of your sins, and you shall receive the gift of the Holy Ghost. Meditation. Compunction of the heart, penance, remission of sins. These are the work of the Holy Spirit, who helps us choose to live without sin like Mary. And they that work by me shall not sin. As we come to realize our spiritual birth as members of the Church, let us live a new life for God as children of the hearts of Jesus and Mary. Fatima Reflection. Offer prayers and sacrifices constantly to the Most High. Mary, spouse of the Holy Spirit, can make supple our heart to receive all the inspirations God wishes to send us. When we deny ourselves, we can be moved by inspiration. Jesus can use us to bring light to a world in darkness, which is moved only by its lusts and self-interests. Let sacrificial love be the moving force of your life as the Fatima children allowed themselves to be moved, no longer acting according to their feelings and personal desires.
6: Our Father, who art in heaven, hallowed be thy name. Thy kingdom come, thy will be done, on earth as it is in heaven.
2: Give us this day our daily bread, and forgive us our trespasses, as we forgive those who trespass against us. And lead us not into temptation, but deliver us from evil. Amen.
7: Hail Mary, full of grace, the Lord is with thee. Blessed art thou amongst women, and blessed is the fruit of thy womb, Jesus.
2: Holy Mary, Mother of God, pray for us sinners, now and at the hour of our death. Amen.
7: Hail Mary, full of grace, the Lord is with thee. Blessed art thou amongst women, and blessed is the fruit of thy womb, Jesus.
2: Holy Mary, Mother of God, pray for us sinners, now and at the hour of our death. Amen.
8: Hail Mary, full of grace, the Lord is with thee. Blessed art thou amongst women, and blessed is the fruit of thy womb, Jesus.
2: Holy Mary, Mother of God, pray for us sinners, now and at the hour of our death. Amen.
1: Hail Mary, full of grace, the Lord is with thee. Blessed art thou woman, and blessed is the fruit of thy womb, Jesus.
2: Holy Mary, Mother of God, pray for us sinners, now and at the hour of our death. Amen.
1: Hail Mary, full of grace, the Lord is with thee. Blessed thou woman, and blessed is the fruit of thy womb, Jesus.
2: Holy Mary, Mother of God, pray for us sinners, now and at the hour of our death. Amen.
7: Hail Mary, full of grace, the Lord is with thee. Blessed art thou amongst women, and blessed is the fruit of thy womb, Jesus.
2: Holy Mary, Mother of God, pray for us sinners, now and at the hour of our death. Amen.
7: Hail Mary, full of grace, the Lord is with thee. Blessed art thou amongst women, and blessed is the fruit of thy womb, Jesus.
2: Holy Mary, Mother of God, pray for us sinners, now and at the hour of our death. Amen.
8: Hail Mary, full of grace, the Lord is with thee. Blessed art thou amongst women, and blessed is the fruit of thy womb, Jesus.
2: Holy Mary, Mother of God, pray for us sinners, now and at the hour of our death. Amen.
1: Hail Mary, full of grace, the Lord is with thee. Blessed art thou

0: womb and blessed the fruit of thy womb, Jesus.
1: Holy Mary, Mother of God, pray for us sinners, now and in the hour of our death. Amen.
2: Hail Mary, full of grace, the Lord is with thee. Blessed thou, woman, and blessed the fruit of thy womb, Jesus.
1: Holy Mary, Mother of God, pray for us sinners, now and in the hour of our death. Amen.
3: Glory be to the Father, and to the Son, and to the Holy Spirit.
1: As it was in the beginning, is now, and ever shall be, world without end. Amen. O my Jesus, forgive us our sins. Save us from the fires of hell. Lead all souls to heaven, especially those in most need of thy mercy.
4: Grace of the mystery of Pentecost, come down into my soul, and make me truly wise in the eyes of the Almighty God. The fourth glorious mystery, Our Lady's Assumption. We offer thee, O Lord Jesus, this decade in honor of the Immaculate Conception and the Assumption of thy Holy and Blessed Mother, body and soul, into heaven. And we ask of thee, through these two mysteries and through her intercession, the gift of true devotion to her to help us live and die in holiness. Scripture. I am the mother of fair love and of fear, and of knowledge and of holy hope. In me is all grace of the way and of the truth. In me is all hope of life and of virtue. Come over to me, all ye that desire me, and be filled with my fruits. He that hearkeneth to me shall not be confounded. They that explain me shall have life everlasting. Meditation. Then the Creator of all things commanded and said to me, and he that made me rested in my tabernacle. Ecclesiastes 24, verse 12. All that can be said of Mary can be expressed in saying that she is all that any of us want to be, in loving Jesus with the fullness of that love which he deserves. She is the perfection of all the love he desires from us. We can offer our hearts to him, united to hers, offering a total love which makes up for our deficiencies. Our Lady's Assumption into heaven is the incense of our presence in Mary's immaculate heart before Christ, who presents all of our love and needs to him to help us be disposed to fulfill God's plan. Fatima Reflection. Our Lady made known her desire to have the rosary recited every day. At the last apparition, she held out the brown scapular because she wants us to wear it. Our Lady was not communicating a mere symbolic presence. She has given us a means to enter into a mystical union with her, a union which is caught up in the mystery of Mary's bodily assumption. What does this suggest to you in your offering of prayers at Holy Communion?
5: Our Father, who art in heaven, hallowed be thy name. Thy kingdom come, thy will be done, on earth as it is in heaven.
1: Give us this day our daily bread, and forgive us our trespasses, as we forgive those who trespass against us. And lead us not into temptation, but deliver us from evil. Amen.
6: Hail Mary, full of grace, the Lord is with thee. Blessed art thou amongst women, and blessed is the fruit of thy womb, Jesus.
1: Holy Mary, Mother of God, pray for us sinners, now and at the hour of our death. Amen.
7: Hail Mary, full of grace, the Lord is with thee. Blessed art thou among women, and blessed is the fruit of thy womb, Jesus.
1: Holy Mary, Mother of God, pray for us sinners, now and at the hour of our death. Amen.
8: Hail Mary, full of grace, the Lord is with thee. Blessed art thou amongst women, and blessed is the fruit of thy womb, Jesus.
1: Holy Mary, Mother of God, pray for us sinners, now and at the hour of our death. Amen.
2: Hail Mary, full of grace, the Lord is with thee. Blessed art thou amongst women, and blessed is the fruit of thy womb, Jesus.
1: Holy Mary, Mother of God, pray for us sinners, now and at the hour of our death. Amen.
6: Hail Mary, full of grace, the Lord is with thee. Blessed art thou amongst women, and blessed is the fruit of thy womb, Jesus.
1: Holy Mary, Mother of God, pray for us sinners, now and at the hour of our death. Amen.
7: Hail Mary, full of grace, the Lord is with thee. Blessed art thou among women, and blessed is the fruit of thy womb, Jesus.
1: Holy Mary, Mother of God, pray for us sinners, now and at the hour of our death. Amen.
8: Hail Mary, full of grace, the Lord is with thee. Blessed art thou amongst women, and blessed is the fruit of thy womb, Jesus.
1: Holy Mary, Mother of God, pray for us sinners, now and at the hour of our death. Amen.
2: Hail Mary, full of grace, Lord is with thee. Blessed art thou, and blessed is the fruit of thy womb, Jesus.
1: Holy Mary, Mother of God, pray for us sinners, now and at the hour of our death. Amen.
6: Hail Mary, full of grace, the Lord is with thee. Blessed art thou amongst women, and blessed is the fruit of thy womb, Jesus.
1: Holy Mary, Mother of God, pray for us sinners, now and at the hour of our death. Amen.
7: Hail Mary, full of grace, the Lord is with thee. Blessed art thou among women, and blessed is the fruit of thy womb, Jesus.
1: Holy Mary, Mother of God, pray for us sinners, now and at the hour of our death. Amen.
6: Glory be to the Father, and to the Son, and to the Holy Spirit.
1: As it was in the beginning, is now, and ever shall be, world without end. Amen. O my Jesus, forgive us our sins, save us from the fires of hell. Lead all souls to heaven, especially those who are most in need of thy mercy.
4: Grace of the mysteries of the Immaculate Conception and the Assumption of Mary, come down into my soul, and make me truly devoted to her. The fifth glorious mystery, the coronation of Our Lady as Queen of Heaven and Earth. We offer thee, O Lord Jesus, this decade in honor of the glorious crowning of thy Blessed Mother in heaven. And we ask of thee, through this mystery and through her intercession, the grace of perseverance and increase of virtue until the very moment of death, and after that, the eternal crown that is prepared for us. We ask the same grace for all the just and for all our benefactors. Scripture. On your right stands the Queen in gold of Ophir. So will the King desire your beauty. He is your Lord. Pay homage to him. The daughter of the King is clothed with splendor, her robes embroidered with pearls set in gold. She is led to the King with her maiden companions. May the peoples praise you from age to age. Meditation. As the world, lost through Adam, was restored through Christ, so also man sinned by the influence of a woman, and by a woman the old influence was replaced. Ave reverses Eva, and live reverses evil. By means of Mary, Christ crushes the head of Satan. And in the original translation of Genesis 3:15, we see Mary's role in playing her part in God's plan of salvation. As members of his body, Jesus gathers us together in himself, with Mary as a type and model. In her, let us allow Christ to use us too in fulfilling our part in accomplishing his ultimate victory. Fatima Reflection. Continue to pray the Rosary every day in honor of Our Lady of the Rosary, in order to obtain peace for the world and the end of the war, because only she can help you. Our Lady's role as Mother and Queen is intrinsic in our relationship with God if we are to live according to God's pleasure. Not according to our ways does God see things, but according to his own. Therefore, let us fulfill the desire of our Lord's most sacred heart, to console him by relieving the wounds directed against our Mother and Queen by means of the reparation of the five first Saturdays for the conversion of sinners and for peace.
9: Our Father, who art in heaven, hallowed be thy name. Thy kingdom come, thy will be done, on earth as it is in heaven.
1: Give us this day our daily bread, and forgive us our trespasses, as we forgive those who trespass against us. And lead us not into temptation, but deliver us from evil. Amen.
10: Hail Mary, full of grace, the Lord is with thee. Blessed art thou among women, and blessed is the fruit of thy womb, Jesus.
1: Holy Mary, Mother of God, pray for us sinners, now and at the hour of our death. Amen.
8: Hail Mary, full of grace, the Lord is with thee. Blessed art thou amongst women, and blessed is the fruit of thy womb, Jesus.
1: Holy Mary, Mother of God, pray for us sinners, now and at the hour of our death. Amen.
2: Hail Mary, full of grace, Lord is with thee. Blessed art thou among women, Jesus.
1: Holy Mary, Mother of God, pray for us sinners, now and at the hour of our death. Amen.
10: Hail Mary, full of grace, the Lord is with thee. Blessed art thou among women, and blessed is the fruit of thy womb, Jesus.
1: Holy Mary, Mother of God, pray for us sinners, now and at the hour of our death. Amen.
8: Hail Mary, full of grace, the Lord is with thee. Blessed art thou amongst women, and blessed is the fruit of thy womb, Jesus.
1: Holy Mary, Mother of God, pray for us sinners now and at the hour of our death. Amen.
2: Hail Mary, full of grace, Lord is with thee. Blessed art thou among women, and blessed is Jesus.
1: Holy Mary, Mother of God, pray for us sinners now and at the hour of our death. Amen.
10: Hail Mary, full of grace, the Lord is with thee. Blessed art thou among women, and blessed is the fruit of thy womb, Jesus.
1: Holy Mary, Mother of God, pray for us sinners now and at the hour of our death. Amen.
6: Hail Mary, full of grace, the Lord is with thee. Blessed art thou amongst women, and blessed is the fruit of thy womb, Jesus.
1: Holy Mary, Mother of God, pray for us sinners now and at the hour of our death. Amen.
2: Hail Mary, full of grace, Lord is with thee, blessed art thou among women, Jesus.
1: Holy Mary, Mother of God, pray for us sinners now and at the hour of our death. Amen.
10: Hail Mary, full of grace, the Lord is with thee. Blessed art thou among women, and blessed is the fruit of thy womb, Jesus.
1: Holy Mary, Mother of God, pray for us sinners now and at the hour of our death. Amen. Glory be to the Father, and to the Son, and to the Holy Spirit. As it was in the beginning, is now, and ever shall be, world without end. Amen. O my Jesus, forgive us our sins, save us from the fires of hell. Lead all souls to heaven, especially those in most need of thy mercy.
4: Grace of the mystery of the coronation of the Blessed Mother in heaven, convert sinners, help the dying, deliver the holy souls from purgatory, and give us all thy grace so that we may live and die well. And please give us the light of thy glory later on, so that we may see thee face to face and love thee for all eternity. Amen. So be it. Hail, Holy Queen, Mother of Mercy, our life, our sweetness, and our hope. To thee do we cry, poor banished children of Eve. To thee do we send up our sighs, mourning and weeping in this valley of tears. Turn then, most gracious Advocate, thine eyes of mercy toward us, and after this our exile, show unto us the blessed fruit of thy womb, Jesus. O clement, O loving, O sweet Virgin Mary, pray for us, O Holy Mother of God, that we may be made worthy of the promises of Christ. Let us pray. O God, whose only begotten Son, by his life, death, and resurrection, has purchased for us the rewards of eternal life, grant, we beseech thee, that while meditating on these mysteries of the Most Holy Rosary of the Blessed Virgin Mary, we may imitate what they contain and obtain what they promise, through the same Christ our Lord. Amen. In the name of the Father, and of the Son, and of the Holy Spirit. Amen.
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12: 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We've been hearing about the people of God being brought into exile and about some bad kings that led the people away from their faith. As a result, today we'll see Judah being overrun by enemies.
13: Hi, my name's Father Mike Schmitz, and you're listening to The Bible in a Year, where we encounter God's voice and live life through the lens of Scripture. Using the Great Adventure Bible timeline, we'll read all the way from Genesis to Revelation, discovering how the story of salvation unfolds and how we fit into that story today. The Great Adventure Bible timeline was developed by Jeff Cavins and is provided by Ascension, who produced and funded this program. It is day 190, and we are reading from 2 Kings chapter 24, 2 Chronicles chapter 35. We're also reading from Proverbs chapter 8, finishing up that chapter with verses 22 through 36. We have, including today, we have two more days left in this narrative. Now, remember, when it comes to the whole overarching way that we've crafted these first 191 ultimately days, has been that we'd never ever want to lose the story. Now, starting on day 192, what we're going to do is we're going to dive deeply into the books of the prophets. And so we already had a few prophets before. We had some prophets who were preaching to the north in Israel, some prophets who were kind of doing double duty there, but we're on day 192, we're beginning with Isaiah. Now, we're also going to have some narrative books as well. We have books that tell a story, we'll say, but aren't following necessarily, strictly speaking, the Great Adventure Bible timeline. And so we're not taking a break from that, but what we're doing is we want to situate these prophetic books and other books in the timeline. And so that's what we're going to be doing starting in the day after tomorrow, day 192. But today, as I said, is day 190, and we're reading 2 Kings chapter 24, 2 Chronicles 35, and Proverbs 8, verses 22 to 36. The second book of Kings, chapter 24, Judah overrun by enemies. In his days, Nebuchadnezzar, king of Babylon, came up, and Jehoiakim became his servant 3 years. Then he returned and rebelled against him. And the Lord sent against him bands of the Chaldeans, and bands of the Syrians, and bands of the Moabites, and bands of the Ammonites, and sent them against Judah to destroy it, according to the word of the Lord, which he spoke by his servants, the prophets. Surely this came upon Judah at the command of the Lord, to remove them out of his sight for the sins of Manasseh, according to all that he had done, and also for the innocent blood that he had shed. For he filled Jerusalem with innocent blood, and the Lord would not pardon. Now, the rest of the deeds of Jehoiakim, and all that he did, are they not written in the book of the Chronicles of the kings of Judah? So Jehoiakim slept with his fathers, and Jehoiachin his son reigned in his stead. And the king of Egypt did not come again out of his land, for the king of Babylon had taken all that belonged to the king of Egypt from the brook of Egypt to the river Euphrates. Reign and captivity of Jehoiachin. Jehoiachin was 18 years old when he became king, and he reigned 3 months in Jerusalem. His mother's name was Nehushta, the daughter of Elnathan of Jerusalem. He did what was evil in the sight of the Lord according to all that his father had done. Babylon conquers Jerusalem. At that time, the servants of Nebuchadnezzar, king of Babylon, came up to Jerusalem, and the city was besieged. And Nebuchadnezzar, king of Babylon, came to the city while his servants were besieging it. And Jehoiachin, the king of Judah, gave himself up to the king of Babylon, himself, his mother, and his servants, and his princes, and his palace officials. The king of Babylon took him prisoner in the 8th year of his reign, and carried off all the treasures of the house of the Lord, and the treasures of the king's house, and cut in pieces all the vessels of gold in the temple of the Lord, which Solomon, king of Israel, had made, as the Lord foretold. He carried away all Jerusalem, and all the princes, and all the mighty men of valor, 10,000 captives, and all the craftsmen and the smiths. None remained except the poorest people of the land. And he carried away Jehoiachin to Babylon. The king's mother, the king's wives, his officials, and the chief men of the land he took into captivity from Jerusalem to Babylon. And the king of Babylon brought captive to Babylon all the men of valor, 7,000, and the craftsmen and the smiths, 1,000, all of them strong and fit for war. And the king of Babylon made Mattaniah, Jehoiachin's uncle, king in his stead, and changed his name to Zedekiah. Zedekiah reigns over Judah. Zedekiah was 21 years old when he became king, and he reigned 11 years in Jerusalem. His mother's name was Hamutal, the daughter of Jeremiah of Libna. And he did what was evil in the sight of the Lord according to all that Jehoiakim had done. For because of the anger of the Lord, it came to the point in Jerusalem and Judah that he cast them out from his presence. And Zedekiah rebelled against the king of Babylon. The second book of Chronicles, chapter 35, celebration of the Passover. Josiah kept a Passover to the Lord in Jerusalem, and they killed the Passover lamb on the 14th day of the first month. He appointed the priests to their offices and encouraged them in the service of the house of the Lord. And he said to the Levites who taught all Israel and who were holy to the Lord, "Put the holy ark in the house which Solomon, the son of David, king of Israel, built. You need no longer carry it upon your shoulders. Now serve the Lord your God and his people Israel. Prepare yourselves according to your fathers' houses by your divisions, following the directions of David, king of Israel, and the directions of Solomon his son. And stand in the holy place according to the groupings of the fathers' houses of your brethren, the lay people. And let there be for each a part of a father's house of the Levites. And kill the Passover lamb, and sanctify yourselves, and prepare for your brethren, and do according to the word of the Lord by Moses." Then Josiah contributed to the lay people as Passover offerings for all that were present, lambs and kids from the flock to the number of 30,000 and 3,000 bulls. These were from the king's possessions. And his princes contributed willingly to the people, to the priests, and to the Levites. Hilkiah, Zechariah, and Jehiel, the chief officers of the house of God, gave to the priests for the Passover offerings 2,600 lambs and kids and 300 bulls. Conaniah also, and Shemaiah, and Nethanel his brothers, and Hashabiah, and Jael, and Jozabad, the chiefs of the Levites, gave to the Levites for the Passover offerings 5,000 lambs and kids, and 500 bulls. When the service had been prepared for, the priests stood in their place, and the Levites in their divisions according to the king's command. And they killed the Passover lamb, and the priests sprinkled the blood which they received from them while the Levites flayed the victims. And they set aside the burnt offerings, that they might distribute them according to the groupings of the fathers' houses of the lay people, to offer to the Lord as it is written in the book of Moses. And so they did with the bulls. And they roasted the Passover lamb with fire according to the ordinance, and they boiled the holy offerings in pots, in cauldrons, and in pans, and carried them quickly to all the lay people. And afterward they prepared for themselves and for the priests, because the priests, the sons of Aaron, were busied in offering the burnt offerings and the fat parts until night. So the Levites prepared for themselves and for the priests, the son of Aaron. The singers, the sons of Asaph, were in their place according to the command of David, and Asaph, and Heman, and Jeduthun, the king's seer. And the gatekeepers were at each gate. They did not need to depart from their service, for their brethren, the Levites, prepared for them. So all the service of the Lord was prepared that day to keep the Passover and to offer burnt offerings on the altar of the Lord, according to the command of King Josiah. And the sons of Israel, who were present, kept the Passover at that time, and the Feast of Unleavened Bread 7 days. No Passover like it had been kept in Israel since the days of Samuel the prophet. None of the kings of Israel had kept such a Passover as was kept by Josiah, and the priests, and the Levites, and all Judah and Israel who were present, and the inhabitants of Jerusalem. In the 18th year of the reign of Josiah, this Passover was kept. Defeat by Pharaoh Necho and the death of Josiah. After all this, when Josiah had prepared the temple, Necho, king of Egypt, went up to fight at Carchemish on the Euphrates, and Josiah went out against him. But he sent envoys to him, saying, "What have we to do with each other, king of Judah? I am not coming against you this day, but against the house with which I am at war. And God has commanded me to make haste. Cease opposing God, who is with me, lest he destroy you." Nevertheless, Josiah would not turn away from him, but disguised himself in order to fight with him. He did not listen to the words of Necho from the mouth of God, but joined battle in the plain of Megiddo. And the archers shot King Josiah, and the king said to his servants, "Take me away, for I am badly wounded." So his servants took him out of the chariot and carried him in his second chariot and brought him to Jerusalem. And he died and was buried in the tombs of his fathers. All Judah and Jerusalem mourned for Josiah. Jeremiah also uttered a lament for Josiah, and all the singing men and singing women have spoken of Josiah in their laments to this day. They made these an ordinance in Israel. Behold, they are written in the laments. Now the rest of the acts of Josiah and his good deeds according to what is written in the law of the Lord, and his acts, first and last, behold, they are written in the book of the kings of Israel and Judah. The book of Proverbs, chapter 8, verse 22 through 36. The Lord created me at the beginning of his work, the first of his acts of old. Ages ago I was set up at the first, before the beginning of the earth. When there was no depths, I was brought forth, when there were no springs abounding with water. Before the mountains had been shaped, before the hills, I was brought forth. Before he had made the earth with its fields, on the first of the dust of the world. When he established the heavens, I was there. When he drew a circle on the face of the deep, when he made firm the skies above, when he established the fountains of the deep, when he assigned to the sea its limit, so that the waters might not transgress his command, when he marked out the foundations of the earth, then I was beside him like a master workman, and I was daily his delight, rejoicing before him always, rejoicing in his inhabited world, and delighting in the sons of men. And now, my sons, listen to me. Happy are those who keep my ways. Hear instruction, and be wise, and do not neglect it. Happy is the man who listens to me, watching daily at my gates, waiting beside my doors. For he who finds me finds life, and obtains favor from the Lord. But he who misses me injures himself. All who hate me love death. Father in heaven, we thank you and give you praise. Thank you for your wisdom that goes forth from you, your wisdom which created the world. It is true, Lord God, that when we listen to you and we keep your ways, we are happy, we are blessed. Help us to hear instruction and be wise. Help us to watch daily at the gates of wisdom, Help us to find wisdom and therefore find life and obtain favor from you. Thank you. Thank you, Lord. Thank you for this opportunity and thank you for this day. Once again, we pray this all in Jesus' name. Amen. In the name of the Father and of the Son and of the Holy Spirit. Amen. So, wow, just what a gift. Okay, once again, Proverbs is all about wisdom. So as we continue to journey forward in the book of Proverbs, one of the things that we're going to keep going back to is the wisdom of God and how, not just, I'm going to say, how important wisdom is. Yeah, that's kind of an understatement of the year, but how essentially connected to God is wisdom. Because those who are foolish are always disconnected from God, and those who are wise, wisdom, among many things, wisdom is the ability to have right priorities, right? Wisdom is the ability to see correctly, and not just to see correctly, to value correctly. And so one of the things that we recognize is with those who have wisdom are able to value the Lord properly, as opposed to the things of this world improperly. And so what we saw in Second Chronicles is Josiah. Josiah was able to value the Lord properly. And so what did he do? He reestablished this worship. And we already heard about this in Second Kings, right? But that first Passover that was celebrated for 7 days. And then they said, you know, this is so incredible to be able to give God praise again, to be able to worship him the way he deserves and is asked to be worshiped. We're going to do another 7 days. And that's what is described in 2 Chronicles chapter 35. Of course, in 2 Chronicles chapter 35, we also get the death of Josiah, which we had already heard about by the Pharaoh of Egypt, Necho. But we also recognize that the next steps, Jehoahaz and Zedekiah and the fall of Jerusalem, that's happening tomorrow in 2 Chronicles, but we already heard about it today in 2 Kings chapter 24. Because Judah is overrun by its enemies and Nebuchadnezzar. Now, I've also heard Nebuchadnezzar's name pronounced Nebuchadnezzar. Nebuchadnezzar is another pronunciation. I've heard it both ways, but I like saying Nebuchadnezzar. So there we go. Also, we had Jehoiakim and his son Jehoiakim, which once again, thank you, namers of people in the Bible, but they were both, what did they do? They both did what was evil in the sight of the Lord, that they were the successors of Josiah, and they turned away from the faith of their father and grandfather. And what happens is Nebuchadnezzar, he had come in, and what God had promised, that yes, because of the sins of Manasseh, before, like, and we're going to hear about these crimes of Manasseh as well later on in the prophets, because of these sins, Jerusalem is delivered into the hand of the Babylonians. We're also going to see the beginning of the exile, where here's Nebuchadnezzar who comes in to the land of Judah, Benjamin, Jerusalem, and he's going to bring into exile the servants of the king. So he's first going to take away the people who are the strongest, right? So he takes away Jehoiakim, right? He gets brought into Babylon, as well as the princes, the mighty men of valor, 10,000 captives, all the craftsmen and smiths. None remained except the poor people of the land, and as well as Jehoiakim and his entire family, his entire cabinet, all the chief men of the land, all of them are going into Babylon. And when he does that, the king of Babylon, Nebuchadnezzar, he makes Jehoiakim's uncle, Mataniah, the king. He becomes a puppet king basically there. And his name is Zedekiah. We're going to hear about Zedekiah more tomorrow. But we have the beginning of the exile. And the first thing that the king of Babylon does is exiles those who are most powerful. He takes away the power out of the people of Judah and Jerusalem. And we're going to see tomorrow that he's going to take more people away. And he's going to exile even more. And what's going to happen is the people of Israel will find themselves away from their land. The day after tomorrow, we're going to go into Isaiah and the book of Tobit, and we're going to continue to hear from those prophets. And what we're going to do is basically going to go back in time to when Isaiah the prophet was preaching, when Ezekiel the prophet was preaching, when Jeremiah was preaching, and all the whole story that we just heard is going to be the time that the prophets are preaching against, right? So when we hear about these bad kings, when we hear about these people who are falling away from faith, and then we'll hear what Isaiah had to say to them. Because if you recall, in these last couple chapters, as they're being brought into exile, one of the claims that the Lord God gets to make is, I sent you the man of God. I sent you my word. I sent you the prophets. And we're going to actually hear from those prophets for the next bunch of days. And so that's going to come up very, very soon. So we are done with this narrative book tomorrow, the narrative books of 2 Kings and 2 Chronicles. And we're launching into the prophets the day after tomorrow, which is going to be, it's going to be an incredible journey. It's going to be a challenge because we have to constantly be reminded of what was going on when Isaiah was preaching, when Jeremiah was preaching, when Ezekiel was preaching. We have to be reminded of this whole story. So hopefully up to this point, the story has gotten into your bones. Hopefully up to this point, you get what's going on in the northern kingdom of Israel, the southern kingdom of Judah, and the fact that they're so, so unfaithful, even though God continues to be faithful. So that's our next steps after tomorrow. Tomorrow, when we conclude this book of 2 Kings and this book of 2 Chronicles. I can't wait, because I'm praying for you. Please be praying for me. My name is Father Mike. I will see you tomorrow, and I can't wait. God bless.

0: church, when people are so conscious of their sins and so aware of the holiness of the Eucharist that they kept away from the Eucharist. There's other times in the church where people seem to be, at least, so dead or unconscious of their own sin and so unconscious of the Lord's holiness that they just approach the Eucharist willy-nilly, right? Just kind of any which way, any way they come. I think that we continue to go back and forth and we realize, okay, what's that middle road? The middle road, I think, is we recognize our own sinfulness. We recognize the Lord's truth and beauty and goodness in the Eucharist. And we recognize that he still invites us to come to him, that we need to be prepared by holy reconciliation, by confession, but also that he wants us to draw near, that he doesn't want us to stay far away, that he wants to first forgive us and reconcile us to him and to his church. And then we can confidently, humbly, but also boldly approach Jesus in Holy Communion. That's my invitation for all of us. That if you realize, my goodness, I've been receiving Holy Communion and I haven't confessed these grave sins that I have. I've been receiving Holy Communion and I haven't gone to confession in quite a while. I need to go to confession before I receive Holy Communion the next time. But also know that you're invited to do that. Know that the Lord wants to reconcile you. Know that the Lord wants to forgive you of your sins because he desires that you actually have communion. When we have grave sin and we receive Holy Communion, it's not communion, it's anti-communion, right? It's actually, we're eating and drinking condemnation upon ourselves. And the Lord wants to set you free. So, the invitation, go to that sacrament of healing in confession, be restored, be reconciled, and then approach our Lord's banquet, approach our Lord's table, approach our Lord's altar with all the confidence in his love, in his goodness, in his beauty, in the fact that he wants you to come close. I'm just so grateful, so grateful. Man, I'm praying for you because this is challenging and hopefully it wasn't too awkward. Again, I'm not picking on anybody today. Just this is the reality that here we're living in the 21st century and there's a lot of brokenness in all of our lives, a lot of brokenness in all of our hearts. And so we need God's grace. We need his healing and we need his true presence in the Eucharist to come to us in communion. I'm praying for you. Please pray for me. My name is Father Mike. I cannot wait to see you tomorrow. God bless.
1: That was day 190 of Catechism in a Year with Father Mike Schmitz. And now we'd like to share audio from a video called No Spiritual Director, No Problem with Father Mike from the Ascension Presents YouTube channel.
0: Hi, my name is Father Mike Schmitz, and this is Ascension Presents. So a lot of people ask often, how do I get a spiritual director? Or even the question, like, do I need a spiritual director? Because if you start reading any spiritual books, just reading the lives of saints, one of the things you usually come across is that these people, these men and women, they had some kind of spiritual director. And so people start panicking and think, like, do I need one? I think I need a spiritual director. Now, it can always be helpful or often be helpful to have a spiritual guide, some kind of mentor, some kind of person who's there to walk with you. I mean, that's the model of Christianity, is that Jesus, the rabbi, right, the master, invites the disciples into discipleship. There's a certain element of that when it comes to spiritual directors, that we don't go it alone. We don't have to do it on our own. The reality, of course, is that there might be a little bit of a dearth of spiritual directors who are competent and trained. Now, there are some places that are training spiritual directors and pumping out, is that the right word? I'm not sure. But they're forming some people who are going to do this in fantastic ways. But you still might not know them. You still might not be able to track down a spiritual director for yourself. Does that mean that you're destined to stay in, like, you know, the minor leagues when it comes to holiness? Absolutely not. Well, number one, God loves you. God wants you to be holy. And he's given you the Holy Spirit. He's placed you in the church that will guide, that he promised the Holy Spirit will guide into all truth. So if you stay close to the church, if you stay close to Jesus, if you live in the presence of the Holy Spirit, God will make you holy. Because that's the thing. God makes you holy. So one, you have the Holy Spirit, stay close to the church, you'd be good. But still, we also have the church. We have 2,000 years of people who are super duper holy, and they've written books. They've given talks. They've actually recorded some of their thoughts on how to get holier. So here's the deal. If you don't know if you can find a spiritual director, now all is not lost. Here's what you can do. One, you need to learn how to pray. But there's actually recordings, there's books, there's great resources with how to pray. Ascension Press actually has this great thing on how to pray. This is not a commercial for them, but it's actually one of the great things. Father Mark Toops, priest down in Louisiana, he did this program for Ascension Press called Oremus. It means let us pray in Latin. Oremus, just if you don't like reading stuff, and I know you don't because you're watching this video, right? Just watch through this Oremus, and you'll be taught how to pray in the great and deep tradition of the Catholic Church. So Oremus, number one. Number two, bing, here is it. Father Jacques Philippe called Time for God. Super good, really great book. And also thin, because I know you don't like reading because you're watching a video. All right, how to pray. Oremus, Time for God. Another thing, some people say, like, but how do I get deeper into the spiritual life? How do I understand what God is doing in my spiritual life? Well, there's this priest. His name is Father Thomas de Bay. And Father Thomas de Bay was just this awesome, incredible priest. He died just a couple of years ago. But he wrote a book called Deep Conversion, Deep Prayer. And it's basically, how do I understand what God is doing in my life as I'm praying? He also wrote a book called The Fire Within. This is the condensed version. And I know you're going to like the condensed version because you're watching a video. You don't like to read. The next book is, how do I discern, though? How do I know what God wants to do in my life? How do I know if he's speaking to me? How do I listen to him? How do I know if it's just me speaking to myself, or maybe even the evil one speaking to me? Well, Father Timothy Gallagher, as another fantastic priest, wrote a book called The Discernment of Spirits, because it's an Ignatian way to pray, an Ignatian guide for everyday living. The Discernment of Spirits, if you want to know, how do I discern God's voice? How do I discern God's call? There's almost no better book, more practical book than Discernment of Spirits. Great. So what do we have? We have Oremus. We have, by Ascension Press. We have Father Jacques Philippe with Time for God. We have Father Thomas de Bay with Deep Conversion, Deep Prayer. We have Father Timothy Gallagher with Discernment of Spirits. Let's go classic. Let's go a little bit more old school. What's one more traditional book? If you're like, listen, those guys aren't declared saints yet. Who knows if they're ever going to be? I'm sticking with the saints. I'll say this. All right. There's a guy named St. Francis de Sales. That is right. St. Francis de Sales. And he wrote this book, Introduction to the Devout Life. What you want to do, if you're like, I stick with the classics, this is a classic that is what they call eminently readable. Right? Super readable as well, how I say it, in my normal way. These five resources would be absolutely fantastic. You can't find a spiritual director, don't even worry about it. Trust the Holy Spirit that God will continue to guide you, and stay close to these resources. These are great resources that the church has given us through the lives of these holy people. Lastly, of course, what did God give us? God gave us his book. He gave us his word, right? He gave us the word and the sacraments. If you want to know how you can get closer to the Lord, stay close to his word, stay close to his sacraments. Live as a disciple of Jesus in the church. Trust in the Holy Spirit. You become a great saint. From all of us here at Ascension Presents, my name is Father Mike. God bless.
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13: Well, because I think most of us Catholics do not realize that there is persecution and martyrdom on every continent in the world these days, even places like Mexico that we think of as highly Catholic produce martyrs these days. 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
12: 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Thanks for stopping by. 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
22: 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And you can also send us an email if you'd prefer that, ctc@ewtn.com. Pedro Quiles, our producer, Matt Kabinski is our phone screener, Ace McKay is handling social media. I'm Tom Price, along with Dr. David Anders.
23: Tom, how are you today?
22: I'm well. How are you, sir?
23: No, I'm doing decent, thank you.
22: I think we've got a special guest, celebrity guest host on our next show that we have coming up, which is, of course, Open Line Thursday.
23: Well, yeah. I just can't wait to find out who that's going to be.
22: Well, we'll talk about that.
23: All right.
22: We're going to lead off today with a couple of texts that came in yesterday that we just didn't have time to answer. This one came in from Patrick in Kentucky. How has Dr. Anders' understanding of the Catholic faith changed over time? For example, you've mentioned how in your conversion, you became less interested in proselytization. What other ways has your perspective on faith changed over the years? As for me, I've become less dogmatic and sectarian, for example.
23: Yeah, thanks. I really appreciate that question. So I think I've told this story before. I can remember many years ago when I was a very dogmatic evangelical Protestant and very oriented towards proselytization, proselytizing. I got myself into an embarrassing situation where I thought I was being clever, and I was really kind of making a you-know-what out of myself.
22: Whoops.
23: And I somebody kind of called me on it, and I was able to step back momentarily and kind of see myself through somebody else's eyes.
22: Ooh.
23: And realize that my religion was causing me to tolerate behaviors in myself that I wouldn't tolerate in anyone else in any other context. But because it was in the name of God, I sort of gave myself a pass. And that was the way my community operated. You know, like, if quote-unquote salvation is the most important thing, then you can kind of disregard the niceties of social interaction or whatever, because that's such an important goal. And, of course, salvation in that context was conceived of as something extrinsic to the integral rational good of the person, right? I mean, like, you know, essentially salvation consisted in believing contingent historical facts about Jesus and the divine mind, not, say, you know, loving my neighbor in his integral humanity. And so I thought, well, this is bad. And it was one of the motives I had for becoming Catholic, because I recognized that Catholicism taught that we're saved not by, you know, believing contingently historical facts about Jesus, but by imitating his life and character, right? It's essentially, I mean, the contingent historical facts are important because they reveal to us the character of the Christ, who reveals to us the character of God, but it's essentially by imitating Christ's character that we come to be saved, not just by believing facts about him.
22: Yep.
23: And its view of morality, Catholic Church's view of morality, is grounded in the idea that we can rationally know what's good for a person, and loving him means actually willing those things. So I knew all that at the outset becoming Catholic. But Catholicism's so cool. It's so full of interesting facts. It's got such a beautiful, articulate, theological, cultural elaboration that even though I know the essential dogmas of Catholicism, it's just so easy as a convert to get really high on all of those elements, right? And to become enmeshed in the beauty and the pageantry and the triumph of Catholic ideas and Catholic culture and Catholic ideas. I just said ideas twice because I like ideas, you know? And then in one's presentation of the faith, the temptation, even though you kind of intrinsically know better, is to present Catholicism triumphalistically, right? Because you're so enamored of it, like you're so taken with the whole picture.
22: Sure.
23: And I guess, you know, living as a Catholic for over 20 years now, I still love all that stuff. But, you know, ages ago when I told my wife I wanted to become Catholic, and she wasn't Catholic then, she said, why do you want to be Catholic? You know, you've read all this stuff in books, but that's not what Catholics are like on the ground. And I knew abstractly what she meant, and I knew she was right, but I wanted to become Catholic anyway. Well, I've lived for 20-plus years with Catholics on the ground now. So the truths that I kind of knew abstractly about the difference between, say, love, justice, and mercy on the one hand, and all that Catholic elaboration, I feel that more deeply in my bones now. Mm-hmm. And when St. Augustine says that we ought to regard all that elaboration as a means to an end, not the end in itself, I take that much more seriously now. And so I have a lot less patience for things like fighting over, like, you know, liturgical niceties, right?
22: Sure.
23: Which I mean, there's a lot of people in the Catholic Church that fight over liturgy and rubrics. And look, I just take a simple approach. The church says do it this way, I'll just do it that way, right? But the church could change it tomorrow and say do it this other way, and I'm like, okay, fine, just go along to get along, right? I want to be obedient to what the church teaches, but I don't have so much of a dog in that fight anymore. I mean, I used to get more wound up about that kind of stuff. I really do kind of think that at the end of the day, Paul had it right. What matters is faith, hope, and charity, and the greater of these things is charity.
22: Yeah.
23: And so I guess, you know, I'm not a moral relativist or a cultural relativist in an absolute sense, but within the parameters allowable by the church, I'm a lot more relativistic about what I'm going to fight over, you know?
22: Sure.
23: And I just want to hopefully grow in holiness and wisdom myself and help others to grow in holiness and wisdom, which means love of God and neighbor.
22: You know, when we were in Rome last month and toured the Vatican Museum there at St. Peter's, that coolness factor certainly popped up for my wife and I. Because it is just like, look at the beauty of all this.
23: The coolness factor is real, but it's also intoxicating, and it can become a stumbling block, right? Because at the end of the day, the coolness factor only helps if it helps you become a better human being.
22: Absolutely. Hey, thanks so much for your text. 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
0: Join us throughout July as we're encouraged to honor the precious blood of Jesus by praying the Chaplet of the Most Precious Blood. And of course, you'll hear Catholic Radio's premier shows featuring Take Two with Jerry and Debbie, Catholic Answers Live, Mother Angelica Live Classics, and more. 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
1: I have a word for singles who are getting a bit older and are dating. I've met many of you who are waiting for that experience of being swept off your feet and finding the one. Stop putting that kind of emotional pressure on yourself. One of the reasons young lovers are swept off their feet is because they're still young. They're figuring out who they are, where they fit in the world, and what to do with their lives. They just left mom and dad a few years ago. They get swept off their feet easily because they're not all that stable. As you get older and more established, you know yourself. You meet potential spouses, and love unfolds in a different sort of way. A more peaceful way. One that puts solid friendship first. And like it is with a seasoned married couple, the fire of love isn't always as impassioned as you grow older, but it's deeper, and in many ways, far more beautiful. 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
2: This is Father Ben Cameron of the Fathers of Mercy and also of Rachel's Vineyard Post-Abortion Retreat Ministry. In the name of the Father, and the Son, and the Holy Spirit, Amen. Lord Jesus Christ, we ask you to pour out your precious blood upon all the women and men in our country who have been wounded by abortion. We ask that you bring them healing and that you change the hearts of all of us citizens, all of our leaders, that we would respect the right to life of every person from the moment of conception till the moment of natural death. Lord, change our hearts so that we would be witnesses to the gift of life, the gift of love, that we would recognize each child as a special gift that you give to us and to the world. In the name of the Father, and of the Son, and of the Holy Spirit. Amen.
22: 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All right, here's that other text that came in yesterday that we just couldn't squeeze in. This person says, I'm a godparent to my nieces, but the parents do not go to Mass, and the children hardly get to go unless a grandparent asks if they can bring them. So, how am I to act as a godparent to them? I pray for them daily, try to bring Jesus into conversations when I can. Thank you so much.
23: Yeah, thanks. I really appreciate the question. So your description is a little bit ambiguous because you do acknowledge that the parents don't go to Mass and the kids don't get to go unless they ask. But that raises the question in my mind, do they ask?
22: Well, no. The children hardly get to go unless a grandparent asks the parents if they can bring them.
23: I got you. So a big question that I would have, first of all, is what is the kid's disposition towards the Catholic faith? Are they as indifferent as their parents?
22: Yeah.
23: And what is how close are you to them? I mean, could you take them to Mass? The grandparents can take them, obviously, but is it something that you could do? And would the parents allow that? Would the kids want to do that? That's one question I have. The Catholic Church has this beautiful doctrine of Catholicism's relationship to the non-Catholic world, whereby it conceives of our non-Catholic neighbors as never completely devoid of elements of truth and sanctification, right? That if you think of concentric circles moving out from the Catholic center, the closer you are to the center, the more you've of truth and grace you have, but you never move so far away from the center that you got no truth and grace. There's something that can be affirmed, right, almost about any culture. And so another approach is to find those elements of truth and sanctification that already exist in their lives, in their family life, and really encourage those things. St. Bonaventure said that the world is a ladder leading to God.
22: Wow.
23: Right? Of which the Catholic Church is, it's kind of like, to switch up metaphors, if you're trying to get to the top of the ski slope, you can hoof it or you can hop on the ski lift, The Catholic faith is kind of the ski lift to get you up there the most efficient way, but, you can scale the back of the mountain if you want to. As a parent, I've come to the conviction that anytime you can get any kid into anything, into any sort of productive craft, right, where there's a tradition that they have to learn and master under some sort of tutelage, and that can be music, that could be sports, athletics, it could be, artistic endeavors, it could be academic work, it could be some sort of social involvement and community service. Anything like that builds virtues, builds skills, builds humility, build self-confidence, and all of those are a sort of prelude to grace. They're not grace necessarily, although God can be graciously involved in them. And so those kinds of things, don't knock that. That's a very meaningful part of childhood and growing up in maturity, and you could be actively involved in that much of their life, and that's not going to probably evoke any kind of negative response on the part of the parents. But then it builds trust and relationship with the kids. It might perdure and last far beyond that. So be as productively and lovingly involved as you can within the parameters that are allowed you.
22: Appreciate your text. Thanks for sending it. Excuse me. Call to Communion here on EWTN. Still time for your phone call at 833-288-EWTN. 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There's a text that just came in a moment ago from Mitchell in Billings, Montana. Mitchell says, how does God feel about men in military service and the actions done in wartime?
23: All right. So I know what you mean. I know what you mean. But I gotta kind of take issue with the language of the question.
22: Okay.
23: God doesn't feel. Feeling is a function of our human nature. God doesn't feel.
22: Okay.
23: God doesn't have sensations. God doesn't have emotional states. God doesn't have passing states of any kind. He's not happy one day and sad the next. He doesn't change his mind. He doesn't even have discursive thoughts. Right? All this is Catholic dogma. God is atemporal. God is metaphysically simple. He has no parts. God doesn't change. So all those things that pertain to human thinking and feeling don't apply to God. I think a better way of putting the question would be, can a person in military service be in union with God? God who is ultimate wisdom, ultimate love, ultimate justice. And the Catholic Church's answer to that question is yes. Someone in the military can do that. Protecting one's family, one's patrimony, one's nation is a legitimate thing to do against unjust aggressors. Military involvement, as you know, can be deeply humanitarian. Sometimes members of the military get involved because there's some gross injustice being carried out someplace else in the world. And provided the military's intervention is proportionate and all other means have been exhausted, And the prospects of success are great, and the collateral damage caused by military intervention is not going to be greater than the damage that you're seeking to avert. If all those conditions are met, then you've got the conditions of a just war, right? Now, you know, there can be military interventions that are unjust. And a lot of times, the soldier is not in a position to make that judgment.
22: Mm-hmm.
23: Because it really devolves to policymakers who have access to information that, you know, the run-of-the-mill folks, including soldiers, don't have. And so that, you know, you don't have to sit there and independently identify or verify, you know, every single action that you're called to perform as a soldier. But there can come a point when you're asked to do something that's intrinsically unjust, and then you may have to make a decision in conscience whether or not you're going to follow that order. And be willing to accept the consequences if you don't. You know, the papacy, the magisterium, don't usually get involved in this kind of thing and call out particular policy decisions as just or unjust. They have recently, though. And the Archbishop of the Military Archdiocese in the United States actually made a preemptive intervention, all right, about a conflict that hasn't happened, and he said, for example, it would be unjust if the U.S. unilaterally invaded Greenland to conquer it. And he basically said Catholic soldiers would be within the rights of conscience to refuse to participate.
22: Wow. We do appreciate that. Thanks so much for your text. Mitchell in Billings, Montana. Calls coming in right now, and you can be one of them at 833-288-EWTN. Call or text 833-288-3986. Here's an email from Irvin who says, can we relate to the, or I added a word, can we relate the ethos, pathos, and logos of Greek philosophy to the Trinity?
23: So, question about relating. You can logically relate anything to anything.
22: Okay.
23: Right? So, if you want to answer that question quite literally, I mean, everything that exists in reality takes its source and origin from God, and so it has a relationship of creature to creator, of dependence to self-existence. Everything that is in reality has some sort of relationship to God, and we can talk about that relationship and the analogies that that pertain. Do I think that there's a kind of strict analog between ethos, pathos, and logos in the persons of the Trinity? Not at all. Not at all, because it's a category mistake, right? Father, Son, and Holy Spirit are persons, and ethos, pathos, and logos are elements of rhetoric, right, in classical philosophy.
22: Right, right.
23: The analogy that has been made in Catholic theology is to consider the second person of the Trinity, the Logos of God, which is to say not only the principle of God's reason, God's mind, as it were, expressed in human form when he becomes incarnate in the person of Jesus, but also God's speech. The book of Hebrews says that in the past God spoke to our fathers in many ways through the prophets and so forth, but in these last days he's spoken to us through his Son. And when you look at the incarnate Christ, you got all three of these, right? You definitely have logos, you definitely have ethos, and you definitely have pathos, all wrapped up in one incarnate human package. Right. But they wouldn't be divisible across the persons, no.
22: Irvin, thank you so much for your email. If you're ready now, let's go to the phones at 833-288-EWTN, beginning with Joey in Illinois, listening on the great Catholic Spirit Radio. Hey, Joey, what's on your mind today?
4: Oh, thanks, Tom. Dr. Andrews is the best. Say, Dr. Andrews, how would you answer, which I believe is St. Augustine's question, what was God doing before the universe was created? I know you were just saying God is atemporal, he's outside time. So does before even mean anything? How would you answer, what was God doing before the universe was created?
23: Yeah, I think the question it presupposes a category mistake. It's what popped in my head when you asked the question was the following mathematical sentence, 2 + 2 = 4. We all understand what that means. We understand the logical relations that are implied by that mathematical syntax. It wouldn't make any sense to ask the question, what were 2 and 2 doing before the equal sign? Like, no, that doesn't work, right? Because 2 plus 2 equals 4 doesn't describe a temporal relationship.
22: Right.
23: It's an abstract relationship between abstract entities that have no... They have no necessary connection to temporality or physicality, right? I mean, 2 plus 2 equals 4 presumably would be true anywhere, always, under any set of circumstances, whether there were or were not a temporal universe, right? And yet, there's still a logical relationship of priority and consequence within that mathematical syntax. We have kind of subject-predicate structure there that makes sense, and so one is logically prior to the other, but it doesn't make any sense at all to talk about one being temporally prior to the other. And that's the way to think about God's relationship to time, right? God, there is a relationship of dependence. We talk about God as the first principle, but not the first temporally, as if, you know, God were sitting around within a time stream and then suddenly added the, you know, created reality to the picture. It's much more the kind of relationship that would pertain between, say, the axioms of a geometric proof and its conclusion, right? So the way Catholic scholastics would describe this is that God eternally creates a temporal universe.
22: There you go. Joey, thanks so much for your call. Here's something from Carol in Atlanta listening to us on The Quest. She says, in the Catechism, I find paragraph 460 very disturbing, the quote, that we can become God. I gave the book Living Faith to a struggling Protestant friend, and this was quoted. This will really turn her off, as it does me. I'm a convert in my middle age. Help. And that's from Carol.
23: Well, I guess you really don't like the Bible, right? Because this is a biblical doctrine. 2 Peter 1:4 says, through these he has given us his very great and precious promises, so that through them you might participate in the divine nature. Yep, there it is.
22: There it
23: is. St. Peter's epistle, sacred scripture, says that through the promises of Christ we will become participants in the divine nature, that we will be divinized. The Greek word is theosis. Now, what does that mean? What does that mean? Now, the reason people find this language offensive when they first hear it is they imagine it must mean one of two things, and both of them are incorrect. They think, well, either this implies some sort of polytheistic view of God, where there's a whole lot of little gods floating around. Well, that's not true. That's not the Catholic position. Or maybe it implies some sort of monism, where, you know, God is this big amorphous blob, and we all get absorbed into the oneness of God. Well, that's wrong too. Both of those positions are wrong. We never eradicate the distinction from God the Creator. We're always creatures. But we can become more and more like God in our character, and grace is God himself sharing himself with us in a special manner, elevating our nature beyond itself, restoring us to his likeness and image, so that we come to reflect his glory more and more and more, right? And that's the participation in the divine nature that we're talking about.
22: Okay. Appreciate that. And thank you so much for your email. Appreciate all of our questions. And if you would like to send us an email for a future show, here's the address, ctc@ewtn.com, ctc@ewtn.com. We take a look at every email that comes in, and we try to get as many of these emails on the air as possible. We usually do one or two on each of our live shows, and then once a month we'll do a mailbag program and answer a whole bunch of emails and take care of a lot of folks' questions, because we know everybody who listens in wants to know something. So again, that address is ctc@ewtn.com. In a moment, we're going to get back to the phones. We'll also take an email here from, looks like, Lisa. Here's also one from Patty, and one from Keegan. Quite a few standing by, and we'll also get to those texts that come in as well. 833-288-EWTN is the number to call. 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It's Call to Communion on this Thursday afternoon. We're live, and we're waiting to hear from you here on Call to Communion. Do stay with us.

0: July is dedicated as the month of devotion to the precious blood of Jesus. 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
5: 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I think they have the college over there somewhere. Been on the air for 11 years now. Congratulations to everyone there at WWGL from your friends here at EWTN Radio. All right, here's a question now. This is from Patty, who says, why do non-Catholics have to have their marriages annulled if they were not Catholic when they were married? My husband, who has married three times previously to our marriage, I was married once before, both had to get an annulment. My husband wasn't baptized before he came into the Catholic Church, so what's the reason that his marriages had to be annulled?
6: Well, because the church presumes that non-Catholic people can really be married.
5: Sure.
6: Right? I mean, so you don't have to be Catholic to have a valid marriage. If two Protestants get married, they make vows to remain together for life and to have a family together. Those promises are real. That creates a real community called the family, to which those people really have moral obligations. Same thing is true of two pagans, two atheists. I mean, if two atheists pledge themselves to one another and have a family, and then one of them says, well, I'm out of here, and abandons, you know, his wife and kids, what, are you telling me that that's not immoral just because he's not Catholic? I mean, it would be a strange universe in which only Catholics were capable of committing immoral acts.
5: Yeah.
6: Right? No, everybody. Morality is something that's universal, and it proceeds from our nature. Right? And it's, you know, marriage is not something that's just by divine authority. Marriage is something that is intrinsic to the nature of the human person, and it flows out of the fact that we're naturally procreative beings, sexually procreative beings, and that when men and women get into intimate contact, they have babies, and babies need a community in which they can be raised with love and care, and the people most suited to do that are their biological parents. And the social institution that's evolved, you know, over millennia to regulate that is what we call marriage. And it does create real moral obligations to one another and to the kids that we bring into the world and to society, regardless of whether or not you're Catholic. And so when someone presents themselves for marriage in the Catholic Church, it doesn't matter if they're Catholic, not Catholic, whatever, the Catholic Church is not going to say, okay, you can marry. I mean, just let's take an extreme case. Let's say I'm a pagan, all right, and I'm married to a woman and we have kids together, right? And that is the reality. And then I become Catholic, or I don't become Catholic, and I meet this Catholic woman, and she says, "I'd like to marry you." And I say, "Great, let's do it. Let's go get hitched." And the Catholic Church says, "Well, don't you have another wife and family out there you're supposed to take care of?" "Oh, yeah, yeah, but they don't matter." "Well, yeah, they do." "You know, we're not going to let you marry this Catholic woman if you really got another wife and family you have to take care of, Catholic or not." Right? You see the moral reality involved?
5: Yeah,
6: and so
5: sure.
6: The church has to find out, are you in fact married to somebody else? Do you have other marital responsibilities that you're going to neglect profoundly to grave harm if you enter into the same kind of marriage with union with somebody else, right? Being Catholic's really got nothing to do with it.
5: Totally logical.
6: Very much so.
5: Appreciate that text, and we have some lines open for you right now at 833-288-EWTN. If you have a question for Dr. David Anders, or maybe you'd like to explain to us what is stopping you from becoming a Catholic, those are fascinating questions. We'd love to talk with you. 833-288-3986. Here's an email from Keegan, listening to us on Spirit Catholic Radio out of Grand Island, Nebraska. Keegan says, "I'm a converted Catholic. I was invited to a diocesan workshop in which participants were encouraged to help other Catholics discover and use their charisms. But the explanation was confusing to me. I'm familiar with the idea of vocations, and from my Methodist background, these ideas were frequently referred to as callings. Well, the speaker made it sound as if charisms and vocations were tightly tied, and in some cases can be two in the same. Can you please explain the distinctions between these ideas and what the church says about them? Thank you, Keegan."
6: Yeah, I am familiar with the confusion that you're describing when Catholic catechists don't do a good job of distinguishing these concepts. I have seen that myself, so I know what you're talking about. But it's really not complicated. A charism in non-theological language just means you've got a gift or a talent.
5: Yeah.
6: Right?
5: All yeah.
6: Right. So, you know, maybe you're good at playing piano. Maybe you're really handy at fixing stuff. Maybe you're good at administration.
5: Being a lector.
6: Maybe you're good at being a lector. Maybe, you've, like Tom, you have this incredible speaking voice. Those are charisms. They're not vocations. A vocation is a settled form of life, an institution of life recognized by the church and society wherein you commit yourself to the common good through some very objective means of service. And the primary vocations in life would be things like marriage, things like priesthood, and there's settled forms of institutional life, institutional arrangements.
5: Yeah.
6: Okay, it should be evident that you could commit yourself to, say, the vocation of marriage, and it wouldn't matter a fig if you had the talent for playing piano. Now, if you happen to have the talent of playing piano, yeah, that's something you could bring into your marriage vocation,
5: yeah.
6: And you could sing and play with your kids, and you know that'd be make your home a joyful place and that sort of thing. I was thinking about this the other day. My father loved him to death, loved him dearly. I don't think the guy could have carried a tune in a bucket. Right? I don't remember music ever being a part of his life. That aspect of his personality was just dead gone. You know, I remember one time my brother, who is a huge science fiction fan, was always getting members of the family to watch episodes of Star Trek or whatever. And so he gets my mom to sit down and watch an episode of Star Trek, and the particular one is about Sarek, who's Spock's Vulcan father.
5: Oh, yeah, yeah.
6: And Sarek's human wife.
5: Mm.
6: And they're watching the thing together, and my mother turns to my brother, and she says, what human woman would ever marry a completely emotionless, like, logical automaton? And then she goes, oh. That became a running gag in my family, you know. So he was a great dad, and he had a tremendous vocation to marriage and family life, but he certainly lacked those charisms.
5: Yeah, yeah.
6: You know, those charisms. I ran into a legal document he had produced the other day. He was a lawyer, and I looked at it and I went, okay, he had one talent. He put that to use for the welfare of his family.
5: Yeah.
6: Know? He made sure all the ducks were in a row legally. You know, that's what he had to give. But charism and vocation, two very different concepts.
5: What about, Keegan mentioned from his Methodist background, the term calling. So is calling pretty much like charism?
6: Well, you know, vocation, the word, English word vocation, comes from the Latin vocare, which is where we get, which means to call,
5: okay,
6: right?
5: Okay.
6: But I would like to make a distinction, right? Because there's this kind of romantic idea that floats around in Protestantism and sometimes in Catholicism where, you know, you're supposed to there's supposed to be some sort of mystical, invisible tug upon your heart. That's the motion of the Holy Spirit that's leading you, you know, down this primrose path to your settled destiny, right? And that's calling, and you better find your calling, right? And I personally, I think that's a load of hooey, right?
5: Ooh.
6: And I'll tell you why, right? Okay, so great. Let's say you're a medieval peasant, all right, and you're tied to the land, and you're illiterate, and you've been part of this particular community for, you know, more generations than anybody in town can possibly count. And you know, there are no social options, right? There is no social mobility. You can't go get a college degree and go to work for IBM. I mean, like, it's dirt and a stick, buddy, right? And the same guy and his family have been ruling the land, you know, as long as anybody can remember. And you wake up one day and say, I feel this calling, right? I'm supposed to be an actor. Like, where are you going to go? You know, I mean, it's a uniquely modern phenomena that we have the kind of choice in society and life that we can allegedly be led by these impulses. But to suggest it's not somehow an intrinsic part of human nature and that we have a kind of a inner obligation to follow those things is absurd, right? I mean, harking back to my dad, he always wanted to be an entrepreneur and go in business with his father. And when he was, you know, in his early 20s, they looked at the statement, the balance sheet, and they said, this business isn't big enough to support two families. And he said to my granddad, what should I do? And he said, go to law school. My dad said, don't really want to go to law school. Granddad said, you want to eat? He went to law school. It wasn't a calling, you know, he didn't follow his heart.
5: Right.
6: Because he couldn't. And I think to put that burden on people is grossly unfair to say, yeah, we have these impulses and we have these interests. And if you find a way to make a living doing that, great, good for you. That's fantastic.
5: Yeah, yeah, yeah.
6: But to suggest that that somehow gives you a moral mandate and that the universe is treating you unfairly if they don't allow you to follow your calling. I mean, I remember one time I talked to a guy who said he was a married fellow in the Catholic Church. And he said to me, well, I think I missed my vocation. I should have been a priest. And I was like, not possible. Not possible. Okay, what you're really saying is you regret getting married and you'd like to be a priest. But your calling is to be married. How do I know? Duh, you're married.
5: Hello.
6: Like, you are married. That is your vocation. The only calling that matters, whether you feel it or not, is the settled form of life in which Providence has situated mm-hmm. you for whatever means possible. There you are, right? So live it. Right. Don't worry about some romantic sentiment that you failed to follow.
5: Well, it's like the quote from our friend Bishop Baker, who was
6: exactly
5: talking about, well, how will I know that, you know, this is my vocation?
6: That I'm supposed to be a priest. Yeah.
5: Yeah. Well, are you ordained? Well, yeah. There you go.
6: Okay.
5: Call the communion here on EWTN. 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I know that I'm up early in the morning. David is up early in the morning. If you're up early in the morning, may I recommend our great weekday show, Fire on the Earth, with Peter Herbeck. He provides a compelling look at the new evangelization through inspired teachings, interviews, and testimonies. It's a great show. 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And let's get back to the phones and talk with Arnie, a first-time caller from Tulsa, listening on the great Oklahoma Catholic Radio. Hey there, Arnie, what's on your mind today?
7: How are you doing today?
5: Very well. How are you?
7: I am really good, really good. I just have a basic lack of knowledge question. I'm what I hope is a Christian. Over the last 5 years, my life has changed, and a lot of it has to do and because of God. But I'm I don't have a church. We are new to Tulsa within the last year, and I am feeling really drawn to the Catholic Church, but none of my family was Catholic. I've never been to a Catholic church. I don't know anything about it. So what would a 55-year-old man do? Do I just, you know, how does it work? I don't know anything about
6: Catholicism. That's a great question. It's a great question.
7: Go to church? Or?
6: Great question. So being Catholic is different from walking into another Christian denomination. When you become Catholic, you are really committing to a form of life that's very encompassing. I mean, it really changes the way you are oriented towards reality. Now, that doesn't stop. When you become Catholic, you are really committing to a form of life that's very encompassing. I mean, it really changes the way you are oriented towards reality.

0: going to a Catholic church and observing a Mass, that's the worship service we have on Sundays and every day, really, but Sunday's a big day. Sure, that's a foot in the door. I will tell you that the Mass is not intended to be perfectly understandable to outsiders. So if you go to a Mass, it's not as, you know, if you walk into one of these Protestant megachurches, you kind of know what's going on. Oh, there's a lot of music. I get the music. The music's good. Some guy gets up and talks. Makes a lot of sense what he says. They say some prayers. We all go home. Yeah, that makes sense. Catholic Church is not structured that way. Walk into a Catholic Mass, and there's going to be a lot of parts of the Mass that don't make sense to you. Why are they kneeling? Why are they standing? Why did they all say that together? Why are they now all quiet and praying silently? Why is the priest saying something that other people aren't saying, right? Why are all these statues around the building? What's that big golden box at the front? What's the thing with the little buckets of water that are scattered around that people are dipping themselves in? I mean, there's just lots going on visually, auditorially, linguistically, ritually. It's not explained. It's not explained to you when you go there, right? Now, it'll get explained.
1: Yeah,
0: but I mean, it's just not immediately obvious to the outsider what's going on. Most importantly, at a certain point in the Mass, you'll see, after a lot of people have done a lot of kneeling and standing, they'll get in line and go to the front and receive Holy Communion. Well, I'm visiting. Do I get in line? Okay, just so you know, no, don't get in line. Not at first. You got to become Catholic to get in line. So definitely go observe, but you're going to need to do more than that to really appreciate what's going on. So one thing I would highly recommend is the station that you're listening to is produced, the content is produced by EWTN, Eternal Word Television Network, and Global Radio Network. Our whole reason for being is to teach people about the Catholic faith.
1: Yep.
0: 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And there's so much to learn. And every program is different, and it covers different aspects of the Catholic faith, theology, morality, human interest, public, you know, current events, the lives of saints, great heroes from the Catholic past. I mean, you'll never exhaust yourself. I mean, it goes on forever. So that's a great source. There is a kind of official guidebook, if you will, to Catholicism. It's a lot. It's kind of hard to swallow. It's the Catechism of the Catholic Church. You can find it in bookstores all over the place. You find it in the library. Find it online for free. If you're ambitious, you can start reading through the Catechism of the Catholic Church. If you're not so ambitious, you can start reading through the Compendium of the Catechism, which is a much shorter distillation of the contents of the Catechism.
1: In a question and answer format.
0: In a question and answer format.
1: Yeah.
0: Here's a great book. You know the Dummies series, like, you know, Programming for Dummies and Tennis for Dummies, right? Friend of EWTN, Catholic priest, wrote a great little book a couple years ago called Catholicism for Dummies. In fact, I just picked up a copy of it the other day myself, you know. Catholicism for Dummies, great introduction to the life of the Catholic Church. Public television, PBS, put out a multi-part series. Oh, it's probably been, has it been, 20 years now?
1: At least 10,
0: yeah,
1: maybe
0: 15. Yeah, it's been a while. Yeah. That was produced by a Catholic theologian and Catholic priest who has since become a Catholic bishop, Robert Barron, called Catholicism. Catholicism. The name of it is just Catholicism.
1: Fantastic.
0: It's widely available. You can find it online. And it's going to give you a kind of a beautiful historical visual overview of kind of the pageantry and the majesty of Catholicism. It's a little bit thin on theology, but it's really thick on history and culture and art and ethos. And it's a wonderful introduction to kind of sort of catch the magic, if you will, of what it feels like to be Catholic and connected to this tradition that goes back for 2,000 years. Let me recap a little bit. Catholicism for Dummies, the Catechism of the Catholic Church, the Compendium of the Catechism, EWTN, the radio station and television network that we're on right now, great source, your local Catholic church. And then, of course, if you actually get interested enough to maybe, I want to explore this in great depth and maybe become Catholic, almost every Catholic parish in the world has a class called the Rite of Christian Initiation for Adults, RCIA. Sometimes it's called the Order of Christian Initiation, OCIA. Usually runs from around

0: on September to April, May.
1: Mm-hmm.
0: And it's sort of oriented towards preparing people to become Catholic at Easter. That's sort of the standard traditional time for entering the Catholic Church. Doesn't have to be Easter, but that's kind of normal. Go sign up for RCIA at the parish. You're not obligating yourself to become Catholic. You don't have to become Catholic at the end of it. But you sit through those classes, you'll get to meet people, too, which is better. You'll meet other people interested in the church. You'll meet actual living, breathing Catholics, priests and laity, see how they live the faith, learn more about the faith. So these are, and then, you know, if you like to read, EWTN has a catalog of books and CDs and videos. So EWTN religious catalog is just filled with information. And you said you didn't know any Catholics. Find some Catholics. Find some Catholics.
1: I have one more resource for you.
0: What's that?
1: And that would be if you go onto the web and just type in Oklahoma Catholic Radio.
0: Bingo.
1: Oklahoma Catholic Radio. That'll take you to our affiliate. They have stations all over the state of Oklahoma, stations everywhere. And just, you know, their phone number is on the website. You can call them up, tell them where you live in Tulsa. They'll recommend a church near you and maybe a program, and then you'll know a Catholic.
0: Then you'll know a Catholic.
1: There
0: Fantastic.
1: You go. Great, great way to get started. Thank you so much for your call. Here is Joanna, a first-time caller from Texas, listening on Guadalupe Radio online. Hello, Joanna. What's on your mind today?
2: Hi, I have a question. A friend of mine was sharing with me that he's dating again. He's in his 50s. And he had two kids from the previous marriage, which they are still young. And with the new girlfriend, they had the conversation about kids if they get married. And, of course, and somehow he's scared and he says, no more kids because I still have to take care of my youngest children. And I was telling him that, well, he has to think about it because the marriage, the sacrament is not going to be valid if he's not open to life. But I still get the point of, you know, the age and kids at 50 is not easy. How can we handle as Catholics this kind of situation?
0: Yeah, thanks. Yeah. So is your friend a Catholic?
2: Yes, he came back to the church just a few
0: okay.
2: years ago.
0: Okay.
2: He was away from the church.
0: So, first of all, I think, you know, I have a great deal of empathy for somebody who's in his 50s who finds himself or herself single, and the prospect of growing old alone is pretty scary, and the desire to want to find somebody. I mean, I'm really sympathetic to that. I can deeply appreciate that. At the same time, I think you're right, and to a certain extent he's right, that his primary concern can't be his own comfort, but has to be the welfare of the vulnerable people that he brought into the world. So the
1: Sure.
0: care of his own children has to take precedence over his own welfare. That's what being a parent is all about. And you're also correct that if, in fact, he attempted marriage without openness to life, the Catholic Church would not regard that as a valid marriage. It would just be like he and his girlfriend are living together, right? It wouldn't be, morally wouldn't be any different from that. If you go in and you don't intend life, then you're not validly married. Now, in truth, I don't know how up in his 50s he is, and I don't know if his current girlfriend is also up in her 50s, but the upper in your 50s that you get, the less likelihood there is of you realizing parenthood, you know? But you have to at least have the openness. You know, I mean,
1: sure.
0: It happened to Abraham and Sarah, you know? You have to at least be theoretically open to, you have to desire the kind of relationship that would naturally be fulfilled in children, whether or not children actually eventuate, right? So, now, in terms of what do you do as his friend, a lot of that is going to depend on the freedom to express yourself that you have in the relationship, right? There are certain relationships, and you know this, where you cannot say everything you think without wounding the relationship and losing your opportunity to speak.
1: Yeah.
0: Right? And so you have to make judicious decisions about, is this going to land? Is he going to hear what I have to say? What are the odds that I'm actually going to make a difference to his moral decision-making?
1: Yeah.
0: And sometimes the honest answer to that question is there's zero chance. And if there's zero chance, you keep your mouth shut.
1: Sure. There you go. Is that helpful for you, Joanna?
2: Yeah, and somehow. Yeah, because I was telling him also about the family, family planning.
1: Natural family planning.
0: Right, right.
1: Sure.
0: Yeah.
1: That's also a very good good point to bring
0: that,
1: up.
0: That is a way of validly and morally spacing kids when you're otherwise open to life.
1: Joanna, thank you so much for your phone call. I think we can let the cat out of the bag as to who is going to be hosting Open Line Thursday coming up next. And who is that going to be?
0: That'd be me.
1: That would be you.
0: That'd be me.
1: Dr. David Andrews doing double duty today. God bless him. Taking one for the team because Father Gerald Murray was not available. We're delighted to have you on.
0: You know, we got some folks on hold here. If you guys just hang on, I'll be back with Dipper bumper music in a few minutes and I can still take your call.
1: Yeah, so don't go away. But as for me, Dr. David Andrews, thank you very much.
0: Oh, you're out of here?
1: I am.
0: I am.
1: Jack Williams will be in for Open Line Thursday. It's going to be a great day and I know it's going to be a wonderful weekend for everybody. Be sure to join us tomorrow for the Friday edition of Call to Communion here on EWTN. On behalf of our fantastic team, I'm Tom Price along with Dr. David Andrews. Don't go away. Double dose of Dr. Andrews coming up next here on EWTN. God bless.

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6: The Bible speaks of Moses as a great hero, and it's hard to imagine one greater. Moses was meek, yet firm, close to God, yet caring toward his people. This week's gospel tells us that God has sent someone quite like Moses, but far greater. He's Jesus. Find out more next on Breaking the Bread. Jesus is portrayed in this Sunday's gospel as a new and greater Moses. The Bible tells us that Moses was the meekest man on earth. He was the friend of God. Only he knew God face to face, and Moses gave Israel the yoke of the law through which God revealed himself and how we are to live. Jesus, too, is meek and humble, but he's more than God's friend. He is the eternal Son who alone knows the Father. He's also more than a lawgiver, presenting himself today as the yoke of a new law and as the revealed wisdom of God. Jesus was present before creation as the eternal wisdom of God, the firstborn Son, who is the Lord of heaven and earth, and he gives knowledge of the holy things of the kingdom of God. In the gracious will of the Father, Jesus reveals these things, but only to the childlike, those who humble themselves before him as little children. These alone can recognize and receive him as the just Savior and meek King promised to daughter Zion in this Sunday's first reading. We too are called to childlike faith in the Father's goodness, as sons and daughters of the Most High, called to form a new kingdom in the church. We are to live by the power of the Spirit that we received in baptism, putting to death our old ways of thinking and acting, just as Paul exhorts us in this Sunday's epistle. Our yoke is to be his new law of love by which we enter into the rest of his kingdom. As we sing in this Sunday psalm, we joyfully await the day when we will praise his name forever in the kingdom that lasts for all ages. This is the eternal Sabbath promised by Jesus, first anticipated by Moses, but which still awaits the people of God. This is Scott Hahn for Breaking the Bread.
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0: Well, hello there, and welcome to Take Two with Jerry and Debbie. I'm Debbie Giorgiani. A little bit under the weather I am, but I'm hanging in there with you because this is such an important topic, and I really want to discuss it the Take Two way. So I need your help today. Here's the question. Do you ever get disappointed in people? Do you ever really feel dissatisfied with people, you know, disillusioned, just, you know, let down, really just hurt, betrayed by people? Do you ever get disappointed in people? You had such high expectations. You know, you really thought highly of them. You felt that you could trust them. You felt that this was somebody that was in your corner, understood you. You know, they were a really wonderful person that you could have a relationship with. And then you get super disappointed in something they do, or something that they say, or they have expressed something that you're like, wow, where did that come from? I'm so disappointed in you. Please, let's talk about this. Do you ever get disappointed in people? I will share. It's really just part of life, but we want to learn and grow together. Like, how do we view this as Catholic Christians? How do we get past it? How do we forgive? Yes, because unforgiveness will land us in purgatory. That's what I understand from so many purgatory experts. It'll land us in purgatory for a long time. So we've got to learn to really deal with people that are going to make mistakes. They're going to let us down. So could you share a story? Keep the names private. That's totally fine to protect everyone, but I do need to hear from you. We are live today on this beautiful Thursday, and I would really request that if you're listening right now, you realize that you're part of the Take Two family, so you don't have to be Catholic to call in. I would like you to weigh in, though. Matt is standing by right at the phones right now, or you can text us to the same show number. So let me give you the number. Please answer the question. Give us the details of your story on this, your perspective. If you're a counselor, a therapist, maybe you could weigh in on some tips, some tools. I'm going to share some life coaching tips that we use with people who come to us talking about this exact topic. So please stop what you're doing. I know it's a busy day, but I do need you to weigh in on this. Think about a story or just your own opinions on this. And if you've lived a long time, you know, 60, 70, 80 years, you have a lot of understanding of this and wisdom. Please impart it to us. We need you and we want your story. The number to call or text is 1-833-288-EWTN. That's 833-288-3986. That's 833-288-3986. Please start dialing right now. Simple question, but you're going to have to give us some details. Do you ever get disappointed in people? So I don't just want a yes or no answer, right? I want a little bit more of the background of that, of why you came to that conclusion that, yes, I'm so disappointed. Some people, I've actually heard people recently say, there's no one I can trust. I'm so disappointed in everyone around me, my friends, my family members, my children, my grandchildren. It's a big thing happening right now. And families are being torn apart because of severe disappointment in others. And then there's really no path at the moment for reconciliation because people are taking a really hard stance position and saying, no, I did this for my own well-being, my own sanity. And the other person saying, no, you really hurt me. You don't have the facts straight. So oftentimes when disappointments happen in relationships, there's a lot of miscommunication, a lot of even some, you know, facts that are sent out there as by way of saying, you know, okay, this is what definitely happened in this situation. But that's somebody's own perspective. That's somebody's own, you know, viewpoint on that situation. Okay. And I understand that, you know, everybody has a right to assess a certain situation, but you also have to look at things that really have transpired. I mean, really and truly, honestly have transpired before you start making judgments against another person. So it's very hard sometimes because people get their feelings hurt, the walls go up, and they're like, nope, I know my facts. I know what I know. God sees everything, and I'm staying in this position. Well, you know, yeah, that could be your position, but it could be a very lonely one because you may not have people around you because they're like, okay, they picked a position. it's not going to work. We've got to go our separate ways. And that's what you're seeing these days. It's very unfortunate. We need some healthy communication between each other to really work through these disappointments in life. So the question is, do you ever get disappointed in people? Please answer it with your story or call or text us at 1-833-288-EWTN. That's 833-288-3986. I'll be the first to go because it's only fair to do that. I don't want to ask you to do something that I'm unwilling to do, and so I should share. Do I get disappointed in people? Yeah, definitely, especially family members. I don't know why. I guess because I'm the youngest of a very big family. I kind of held a lot of my family members, siblings, a little bit on pedestals a bit, and looked up to them, and really thought that I could, just rely on them in ways. And as I got older, it became very disappointing. And they've got their positions. I'm sure they've got their gripes against me. I mean, it's just the way it goes. You have both, there's two sides to every story. There's his side, her side, and somewhere in the middle is the truth, right? And so it's really quite interesting. But yeah, I do get disappointed in people. Do I get past it in a faster way? Absolutely. The older I get, I just brush it off and keep moving, because I've said this before. We're dealing, everybody, it's like dealing with people who are running the race with two broken legs. It's just the problem we have in this fallen world. So we just have to pray for them, forgive them, and move forward, keep moving. We're pilgrims on a journey getting back home to God. So if we hold on to resentment, anger, and really just get upset by these people who disappoint us, it's just going to hold us back. And so that's kind of my little story. And so I shared. Now I need to hear from you. 1-833-288-EWTN, 833-288-3986. When I come back from this very short break, I really want to hear from you on this topic about getting disappointed in life and in people, relationships, work, all sorts of things. Maybe your boss disappoints you. Please consider calling in right now. Do not wait. I need your company on this. 833-288-3986. I'll be right back.
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2: This is Father Wade Menezes of the Fathers of Mercy. Join me now as I reflect upon the Our Father. Our Father, who art in heaven, you are the Almighty Father who knew me even before the six-day creation. Hallowed be thy name, for you are the All-Holy Father of the All-Holy Trinity. Thy kingdom come. May your kingdom come into my soul and establish itself there. Thy will be done. May your will transform my will to make it one with yours. On earth as it is in heaven, so that all I do on earth will be in accord with your will in heaven. Give us this day our daily bread. Bestow on me, Heavenly Father, all that is daily necessary for both body and soul, including my being nourished by your Son truly present in the most holy Eucharist. And forgive us our trespasses. Forgive me, Heavenly Father, whenever and however I may have hurt or offended you or others, mortally or venially, through sin. As we forgive those who trespass against us, and help me always to forgive those who have hurt or offended me. And lead us not into temptation, but should I experience temptation, may it become an exercise in my being tested to grow in resistance to sin and in my loyalty to you. But deliver us from evil. so that evil may never gain the upper hand in my life. Amen.
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0: Well, we're so glad that you tuned in to Take Two with Jerry and Debbie. We'd rather you call in or text in. That would be great, so you can contribute to this episode. And it's really quite simple, the question, but you got to think about your own experience with people. Do you ever get disappointed in people? Maybe you don't. Maybe you are so, you lived just this amazing life where every relationship, you know, people go above and beyond and they're so incredible, and you have so many heroes in your life. Please, I'd love to meet you. I really and truly, and I mean this sincerely, I would love to meet you, because it doesn't happen for most of us like that. And so it's nice to hear when it really can get to that level. So we cover this from all angles, but I do need you to weigh in. You got to call in right now. I'm going to share a story that happened on Facebook a week now, right before the Independence Day holiday. I saw it on Facebook. I was tracking it in the comments, and it was so disturbing to watch this thing unfold on social media. So I will share that in just a moment. But if you have a story that you can share with us or impart some wisdom or knowledge or some tips or tools or tricks, please stop what you're doing and pick up the phone. We're very friendly. Matt's at the phones right now waiting. He's just sitting there waiting for you. 833-288-EWTN. That's 833-288-3986. Oftentimes when we introduce topics like this, the question that we put forth sometimes gets listeners a little bit nervous, right? Because you're like, I don't want to out my brother or sister or my spouse, or, you know, so you can keep all the names private. You can just think about it. I know it takes a little time. There goes the phone lines. It takes a little time to think about how you're going to present it to all of us. But I can assure you of one thing, after doing this program for 11 years, that what you have to say is helping other souls. So that's the fruits of it. So please say yes. Lean into the Holy Spirit if you feel prompted, and call this number, 833-288-EWTN. I'm already getting messages coming in saying people are very disappointed in relationships. We know that's happening. That's just the world. So yeah, people are very hurt by other people. 833-288-3986. Please call in. You don't have to be Catholic. I'd love for you to weigh in on this. Maybe you deal a lot with people at work and you're just constantly getting disappointed. Maybe you could share that. 833-288-3986. Okay, this happened about a week ago on social media, on Facebook. And I was just scrolling to put some things on Facebook and to alert of our wonderful Take Two family and the Spirit World family, what was coming up and things of that nature. And I happened to stumble upon this friend of a friend that was on Facebook, and they literally, and I'm not joking, I'm being really honest about this, I'm not exaggerating at all, they literally described every detail of this relationship with their spouse on Facebook. And I'm telling you, it was not nice. They're married. They're Catholic. They have, I would say, a big family, you know, over two kids. They have a big family. And they literally described this, their horrible relationship with their spouse on social media, because they were so frustrated. And they tried everything. They tried counseling. I don't know if they tried coaching, but they said, we've tried counseling. And they said that it's just so frustrating that she doesn't want to leave him. She can't really leave him. They're raising the kids. They are Catholic. And she just went on and on and on and took it all on social media. And I'm thinking to myself, how is that going to help her relationship in the future? I mean, clearly he's going to hear about it or see it himself on social media, on Facebook. I mean, what was she trying to do? The only thing I could think of is that she was so frustrated, so disappointed, so hurt. She had nowhere else to go, so she figured she would just you know, put it all out there for all the world to see. Well, okay, what I heard from somebody who really cares about this particular couple and family is that it's not going well for them. And it's really the wrong platform to do that. What do you think about that? If you're disappointed, should you take it to social media and call people out? You know, there are a lot of people that do. I understand there's like dating sites or whatever that they have where after a date goes wrong, that people take to social media and just start, you know, ripping that person to shreds. I mean, this is really kind of sick environment we're in. Do you feel that way? Do you feel like we're not doing this well? If somebody disappoints you, you take it to them and you say, hey, this was really, you know, this really hurt me, or this really wounded me. Okay, but try to work through it and move on and forgive. I mean, to go on social media where somebody could screenshot it and keep it forever, I think is a really big mistake. What do you guys think? Now, I understand. Listen, I'm not trying to judge her. She probably was just, you know, almost to the point where she was ready to file for divorce, and she figured, I'll somehow embarrass him or shame him on social media. Maybe then he'll go get help. Okay. I mean, I guess, does that ever work? Tell me, does that ever work to do that? I think it's a big mistake. I think it's the devil's playground, social media. Social media can be used for good, but it also, the demons know how to leverage it. The demons are opportunists. They know how to take advantage of it. And I think for the most part, it can be used to really bring people down into the dirt. And that's not good. So let's talk about that as well. If you have something to say about, do you go public? How about gossiping? Do you go and talk to another friend about how someone else disappointed you? You know, let's really get into this. I'm going to get to the phones. Claire is going to be first. If there's an open phone line for you, I really want you to weigh in on this. We can cover this from all angles. It's actually a very good, solid topic for us to explore together, the Take Two way. So please consider calling in or just share your opinions on this. I really want to hear from you. 833-288-EWTN. That's 833-288-3986. 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The World Over is tonight, 8 p.m. Eastern Time, on EWTN Radio and TV. Raymond DeRoyo hosts EWTN's weekly news magazine program from Washington, D.C., featuring newsmakers from around the world. Great program. Please tune into it tonight. Okay, let's get to Claire. Claire is a first-time caller from Wichita, Kansas, listening on our friends at Guadalupe Radio Network. Hi, Claire. Welcome to the program.
4: Hey, thanks for having me.
0: Thank you for calling, and thank you for being a first-time caller. I just love you for that. I hope you enjoyed this experience, and I hope you call us again. But go ahead. Tell us your story.
4: Well, we love your show. We need some of it out in Wichita.
0: Oh, thank you so much. You know, I love Wichita. I tell you what, you've got the greatest, like, stewardship programs and all sorts of things that are happening in your area. It's really a gem in our country.
4: I agree with you. You know, there was a great story in the Wall Street Journal a few months ago about what a great city Wichita is. I think the word's getting out.
0: Good, good. Do you have good weather? Maybe I'll retire there.
4: Well, it's a little hot for my taste, but, you know, anyway. So, Mike, I'm sorry to just waste your timing, but I want to get to my question.
0: You go right ahead.
4: People can empathize with. Mm-hmm. So, you know, we all work now around the clock with these mobile phones dinging all the time. And I find that at least my friends and I always have a lot of trouble leaving work at work. You know what I mean? Like, how do you effectively switch off when the day is done and, like, focus on family and other things without letting the problems of the day kind of ruminate in your mind?
0: Okay, so do you have a drive home by yourself after work? Are you in the car by yourself?
4: Sometimes. It really depends on if I have to pick up my kids or something.
0: Okay. Do you have at least 5 to 10 minutes by yourself after work before you go, you transition to your, you know, the work you're doing at home?
4: Yes, I usually do, yes.
0: Okay. One of the best ways to kind of detox from, you know, the crazy world we live in with gadgets and, you know, the work requirements and things that are just racing our minds and our and a lot of times people are very agitated and aggravated even at work situations. That's why a lot of people chose to stay working at home after the COVID interruption, because they felt a sense of peace. But then there's problems with that, and isolation and social interaction and things of that nature. So there's it's never a perfect environment. But one of the things that you can do, and it works well, is to really take that 5 or 10 minutes alone by yourself. If you cannot absolutely be by yourself in the car, or just walk around for 5 or 10 minutes by yourself, no interruption. Don't look at your phone. Don't go back and look at any emails. Don't check any text messages. Don't return any phone calls. And really go into a very, very deep, very quick, very deep conversation and connection with God. So it's kind of like a reset. The saints were fantastic at that. They knew exactly how to do it. Now, most of them, especially if they were religious, they had a church or chapel or a monastery that they were a part of, so they could go into the chapel. And Padre Pio was notorious for this. He would go into the chapel and talk with God to kind of reset, to get himself, you know, to push away the world distractions and disappointments, and to get focused on God again. It only takes, believe it or not, it only takes a couple minutes to do that every day. And I will tell you, Claire, that's what I do. When I'm working with difficult situations, or I'm in a negative environment, or something's happening that's kind of a something that's unsettling, I will take that time by myself, even if I have to go into my car and just drive around the neighborhood. No joke, Claire. I drive around the neighborhood, and I will just have a very deep connection with God, just thanking him for my day, thanking him that I'm still alive, you know, thanking him for the guardian angels, and going into how much I trust in him, and then just kind of get refocused, and then I go back into my home in a peaceful manner. But I will tell you, Claire, most people don't take that time. They go right from one environment right back into another. That's why they take their problems home with them. It's not that great of an idea. Because everybody's got problems, and you really want to try to keep peace in the home. I don't know if that answers your question, but what do you think? I'd love to hear your response.
4: No, I think that's a great idea. You know, and I think part of the temptation of the modern world that we live in is to always be connected to everything all at once. Mm-hmm. But this idea of really having kind of separate zones mm-hmm. makes a lot of sense to me. And frankly, I think my family would appreciate it as well, you know, just to sort of arrive with a different mindset and be much more kind of centered and present, you know, in the task at hand without thinking about all the other things that have happened during the day, kind of, you know, processing that and just moving on. It sounds really sensible.
0: Right. And here's the other thing you can do, too. You nailed it. Here's the other thing you can do, too, is you can, you know, God saw your whole day, okay? You don't necessarily have to go over your whole day with him, because he saw everything. He knows everything. Okay, but it is helpful as an exercise to talk to God. So it's a beautiful time. I have gone into my car or gone for a walk, and I mean, I know God saw everything, heard everything, but I'll say, okay, Lord, did you catch that? You know, so-and-so did this, so-and-so did that, you know, and I was frustrated. I should have handled that better. And I'll have like a conversation. And you know, a lot of Catholics will say this to us when they come to us for coaching. They'll say, I talk out loud to God. Is that a sign that I'm like crazy? No, not at all. You know, it's very healthy to process. That's why, you know, girls go out for coffee and they'll share all these details about their lives with each other. You know, guys, not so much, but they'll sometimes do it when they're going golfing or playing basketball or something. We need to do this. We're made for community, and it's no different than talking to God. So you talking to God is very healthy, and kind of rehashing your whole day with him, asking him to, you know, bless you in the efforts that you did really well, that you showed up well, and also to help him with ask him for the grace for the times that, you know, you fell short with people. It's a beautiful kind of recap of the day, but it resets so that you can go into your next environment, which is your home, which should be, you know, your sanctuary, your safe place. It really should be. And you go in with a whole different mindset. I love that, Claire. I'm glad I got to share that, because that's actually a real big life skills principle that we use.
4: Yeah, I think also, too, it could really apply to children, like, coming in and out of school. You know, I think, because I'm thinking about my kids who are teenagers, and, you know, they have big days, too, and I think, you know, trying to kind of have that reset before you come home, you know, kids to sort of settle into your afternoon and evening. It's a really good idea. I'm going to share that with them. Thank you so much.
0: Oh, thank you. I hope you call us again. You are wonderful. And thank you so much for the kind words. We really appreciate it. I brought the prayer book out, so I'm putting everybody who calls in today in the prayer book. So I put you and your beautiful family there, okay?
4: Oh, thank you so much. Well, thank you. And we love your show and wish we could get it in Wichita. I guess we can get it on Sirius. Is that right?
0: You can get it on, yes, Sirius XM. 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If that's the case, you can go to grnonline.com. It's playing right there. Mm-hmm.
4: Wonderful. Thank you so much for taking my call. Have a great day.
0: Oh, thank you, Claire. And also the EWTN app. The EWTN app is fantastic, too. Okay, thank you, Claire. God bless you. Have a beautiful rest of your day. Yeah, if your local station isn't playing Take Two live, then go online. You can get it and you can participate. And we go live pretty much 5 days a week. And it's really a wonderful opportunity for the lay faithful to come together and share their experiences. So do you ever get disappointed in people? I want to hear from you. Betsy's up next. When I come back, please call in 833-288-3986.
5: This is Jerry Usher from Take Two with Jerry and Debbie. One of my favorite phrases in the Declaration of Independence appears near the end. The signers pledged to one another their lives, their fortunes, and their sacred honor. They weren't making a casual commitment. They were risking everything for what they believed was right. The phrase sacred honor seems especially important today. We live in a time when honor, integrity, and personal responsibility can sometimes feel in short supply. Yet these are the very qualities that help to build our nation. As Christians, we understand that honor begins with keeping our word, telling the truth, treating others with dignity, and remaining faithful to our responsibilities before God. As America marks 250 years, perhaps the best way we can celebrate by renewing our own commitment to lives of character and virtue. May we be grateful heirs of the freedoms we have received and faithful stewards who pass them on to future generations. God bless America.
6: This is Father Lawrence Liu. In the name of the Father, and of the Son, and of the Holy Spirit. Amen. Let us commit ourselves to the Blessed Virgin Mary, she who is the bearer of all life, Christ Jesus himself. And we ask the Blessed Mother to help us to be compassionate, to be courageous, but also to tell the truth as we strive and fight for an end to the evil of abortion, as we fight for the sanctity of all human life from conception till natural death. Lord, give us strength in this struggle, in this time when we have to struggle against the civilization of death. Help us to build a new civilization based on your resurrection, one that will be filled with light, and I will value life above all else. We ask this in your holy name, in the name of the Father, and of the Son, and of the Holy Spirit. Amen.
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0: Okay, I'm asking the question today, do you ever get disappointed in people? I do. I do. I would say quite often. I really would, because I think so much of people, and I want them to be the best that they can be. And sometimes they can be just brutal at times because they're tired, they're hungry, they're frustrated with life. And, you know, you take it out on people you're closest to. So that's a real problem, too. That's a whole nother topic. I'd love to hear from you. Call or text this number, 833-288-3986. That's the number to call. You have plenty of time to weigh in on this topic. Claire, if you're listening from Wichita, again, we have a Take Two family members said thank you for bringing up the subject on how to hit that reset, because people are taking their problems from the day into the home, and that's not helping the harmony and the environment of their home life. And so thank you, Claire, for bringing that up. One other thing I just wanted to say real quickly, Betsy, hold on, don't go anywhere, just to bring this up again, because remember, live call-in shows are so important. They really are. It gives you an opportunity to weigh in very quickly. So if you're listening right now, there is, you know, find us live, you know, Sirius XM 130, the EWTN app, online. 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If we're not live, or we've been time shifted, or we're not on there, you can always call and say to them, why aren't you carrying this live? Because I want to participate. But you'll always be able to find us, because we go live here pretty much 5 days a week throughout the entire year. We've been doing it for 11 years. So this is your opportunity and platform to weigh in, share your lived experiences, and really grow the body of Christ together. So just keep that in mind, folks. 833-288-EWTN. 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Do you get disappointed in people? Let's hear what Betsy has to say in Spokane, Washington on YouTube. Hi, Betsy.
7: Hi, Debbie. You were talking about how toxic social media can be. So I'm going to keep the names. I'm going to use different names for these individuals because I want to keep them private. But our youngest daughter, I'll call her Prudence, we found out on Facebook that she was in a same-sex relationship. And she didn't call, didn't text, didn't send an email to warn us that this was the case. She has since, quote unquote, married this person, and we try to, you know, we pray for them. We actually, she's in roller derby, so we've actually gone to another town in Washington to actually watch her play and cheer her on, and support her in her endeavors. Mm-hmm. The last time we went to her, one of her roller derby tournaments, they had music playing in the background pretty much the whole time. And one of the tracks they chose was very dark. And so I turned to my husband and said, we have to say the prayers. So we did, very quietly. And after we finished praying, they changed the track to something more, more peaceful. The other situation is we have Jimmy made some bad choices that landed him in a bad place. So he has since turned his life around. He actually went above and beyond what they asked him to do with regards to therapy and everything. But there are family members that still to this day will not speak to us, will not communicate with us, will not have anything to do with us. And we have repeatedly, you know, prayed. I reach out to them periodically. I don't, you know, make a big deal out of it. But I'll just send them an e-card or, you know, an email and say, hey, how you doing, that type of thing. Mm-hmm. And, you know, there's little cracks here and there, but, you know, not any real movement. And you know, we're not getting any younger, Debbie.
0: Exactly. Exactly.
7: I'm 67 and Jimmy's 62. And I don't want to go into eternity with all this mess. You know, I want to see some movement. You know, we may not live to see complete reconciliation, but if they can't approach us with love, I want to at least have respect. And, you know, and it just, it makes me cry, you know. And so
0: well,
7: that's my story, and I'm sticking to it.
0: Absolutely, absolutely. And we do have your daughter in our prayer book, so just so you know, Betsy. But, Betsy, I'm right with you. I mean, there's so many families dealing with this. oftentimes family members will hold other people in the family in their past. They will not let them move forward. Once they judge that person at that particular time in their life, they hold them there no matter how it turns out in the future. No matter if, I mean, it doesn't matter if the person gets a ton of therapy, no therapy, it doesn't matter. They've made that point in time and they say, okay, this is how I feel about this particular person and that's it. And I'm taking it for the rest of my life. It's very unfortunate because, you know, thank goodness our God doesn't do that with us. Thank goodness. Because we would all be sunk. It wouldn't work. So I think when people do that, they're really having a hardness of heart, and it's only going to come back. It's going to boomerang and come back and hurt them. But one thing you said, Betsy, that it just became so clear to me, and I use this, and I'm sure you do as well. Yes, we're not going to see reconciliation. Maybe we will. Maybe we'll get that miracle. Maybe that reconciliation will come, but maybe we won't ever see it in this lifetime. But we can conduct ourselves, like you said, Betsy, in a respectful way, where we are showing respect even if we don't get it back. We are showing kindness even if we don't get it back. We are demonstrating Christ to them even if they're not Christ to us. And we do what we can do. And I have to believe that it should bring us a huge amount of peace, because God sees our effort. And that's the important thing. And we ask God to do the rest. So I take comfort in that, Betsy, because, see, that's why I tell people, don't get in the dirt. You know, don't wrestle, don't fight, don't go out on social media, don't do any of that kind of stuff and have these verbal, you know, exchanges like a food fight. It's not good, because you're sinking down. Stay above what's going on in the world. Do the next right thing. Move forward. And God will see that. God sees your heart. And God sees that you want reconciliation. You want forgiveness. You want healing. You want all of that. So we work towards that. We let God do the rest. If it happens in our lifetime, then it's fantastic. If it doesn't, we at least are securing our own, you know, spiritual state, the state of our soul. What do you say, Betsy?
7: Yeah, and the other piece that makes this really difficult, Debbie, is, you know, I'm in formation with the Secular Franciscans.
0: Yes.
7: So I want to conduct myself even more so. I want to conduct myself in the right way. I want to enter into tasks and interactions and dialogues with the Franciscan spirit, and I don't want to respond in kind if I'm met with hostility. And
0: right.
7: Just, you know, and that makes it even harder, because I've got an Italian temper, like Mother Angelica used to talk about, and
0: right.
7: There's times where I have to bite my tongue almost until it bleeds to keep myself from speaking wrongly. Because I'm going to have to go to confession about it.
0: Yeah.
7: And one thing that my confessor tells me periodically is, if you remain in the past, it's like you're in a mud puddle. You're stuck.
0: Yep.
7: And you're not going to be able to move forward. You have to put the past in the past and just continue to move forward and live in the present, because Mother Angelica used to say, the past is dead and the future is unborn, so all we have is the present moment. And I keep trying to tell myself that.
0: Mm-hmm, mm-hmm.
7: You know? And
0: yeah.
7: But it's so hard, because my upbringing, I want to lash out. And I when I do, mm-hmm. it's like I have to go to confession and clean up the mess.
0: Yeah, well, you're not alone.
7: Even harder.
0: Yeah, you're not alone. I do the same thing, Betsy. And if people were really going to be honest with themselves, they do it. It happens. It's so frustrating. It's like shaking up a soda bottle. It's going to pop. You know, you can't take so much of this. When you see the injustices, you see the sadness, the sinfulness, everything, you're like, wait, we need to fix this. It can get frustrating. But Betsy, you are awesome. Okay. You're so devoted to your faith. You look at the path that you're on with the Franciscans. You're going to be fine. You just have to, you, like you're doing, work through it, talk about it like you're doing. It's that's good. That's healthy. That's helping other souls. And you're not alone. I'm right right with you. I'm in the same camp as you. It's life. It's messy. It's never going to be perfect. If it was perfect, this would be heaven. And here's the other thing, Betsy. I have met a lot of religious and a lot of priests. Remember, I grew up in a home that had priests and nuns that used to hang out at my home as a child. You know how many of them did not get along with other priests and nuns? Do you know how many in the convent sisters won't even, they'll pass the hallway, won't even look at each other? It's life. It's life, and it's something we're just going to have to deal with. People are going to be disappointing us, and we just have to figure out a way to adopt, you know, Father, forgive them, for they know not what they do. But, Betsy, you're in the prayer book. I think you got a good family here with the Take Two family, and I think you're awesome, Betsy.
7: Thank you, Debbie. I needed to hear that.
0: Good. You can call me anytime, and I'll tell you over and over again, okay?
7: For you. And Jerry and the Take Two family every day, every single day. You guys, I lift you guys up. So just know that.
0: Thank you. Thank you so much. We love you so much. Thank you, Betsy. Okay, stay in touch, and I'll definitely check in with you again soon. And God bless you. Thank you for imparting your knowledge on this subject. See, let's be real, guys. This is what Take Two is all about. If you have something to say about this, maybe you have a similar story, then you can let Betsy know she's not alone. I just shared with her she's not alone. I go through it too. Claire, if you got some advice for Claire, we're going to get to Jamie next, but I'd like to hear from you. You still have plenty of time to call in. Okay, we've had a few people weigh in, but they've left messages and they're off going on with their day. I'd really want to talk to you. What is going on with your life? Do you ever get disappointed? Do you ever have an encounter with somebody and you just think, wow, this is just wrong. This is horrible. This doesn't feel good. This doesn't feel like, you know, a beautiful Christian encounter. Does that ever happen to you? 833-288-EWTN. That's 833-288-3986. I just got a message of one of our Take Two family members said, yes, they actually get very disappointed with the priests at their parish. Okay, let's talk about that. You get disappointed with the priests. That happens. Do you get disappointed with your priest? Do you go to Father so-and-so and you're expecting a certain answer and he gives you something totally different and you're like, what is up with that? He doesn't even know my story. Why is he talking like that? Let's talk about it. This is the platform. This is the environment to do it. 833-288-3986. In the meantime, let's get to Jamie. Jamie's in Texas on our friends at Guadalupe Radio Network. Hi, Jamie. Welcome.
8: Hi, how are you this morning?
0: I'm doing well. Thank you so much. So tell us your story.
8: I was at home this morning. I always wake up and try to spend time in the spirit of prayer. My journey began in Catholic school. I had priests come to our home. They were friends with my father and mother. Our family were founding members of a church in a large African-American community, but the church was of Creole people. Mm-hmm. My journey has been kind of just a beautiful journey, but also, you know, a lot of problems. But I just want to weigh in and say to the last caller, priests are people, mm-hmm. and that's what I had the blessing of learning, that they're humans too. And because I have that blessing, but mm-hmm. and that's what I had the blessing of learning,

0: being with Christ again and God in heaven. Mm-hmm. So in my family and in my walk, like I said, I've been imperfect. I was raised in a large Creole family. They cursed, you know. People blew up. I was raised in dysfunction, a mother without a mother, abandoned children, adopted children out of Catholic charities. And I was abused as a child in a black daycare because mm-hmm. of my color being very fair. And so I just had a lot in my life, but I've always had a walk with God thanks to my godmother, who told me early on I could talk to God.
1: Mm.
0: And I have. She said, Jamie, you could knock on the door just like this little figurine I'm giving you and say, God, it's me. And so I've always dialogued with God in my life, and he's kept me safe. But I found that disappointment with people, your subject, has been a recurrent theme for me.
1: Mm.
0: When you do good, you try to be good, and you try to help people in Christian love, and you're disappointed because oftentimes when people realize you're that kind of person, then they share things that are very sensitive.
1: Right.
0: So I'm a retired nurse. I understand holding things in confidence, and I know how devastating it is when people don't. And so I can be a vault and go to my grave, and God knows I haven't been perfect on this journey, but as I've gotten older and in my life, I've tried to really be a vault for people. But people go out and they tell other people their things, you know?
1: Mm-hmm.
0: And I was a counselor to so many people without a license because they knew they could trust me. But in the end, they all have their journey. They all make their decisions. But sometimes the very people that you're helping will scapegoat you. And I've been scapegoated in my family because I have been lied on and said that I have given information that's sensitive when in truth I've gone back to two main people and they have, you know, confessed, I did it. I did this because they were uncomfortable. And so I try to give the grace of God, but I am not perfect. I have blown up and been angry and furious and all of that at people for doing me this way. But there's no way for me to repair the image of being untrustworthy when I really know in my heart I'm one of the most trustworthy people out there, right. You know?
1: Right.
0: And so I just had to say, you know, if it can happen to God, it can, Jesus, it can happen to me.
1: Right.
0: So who do I think I am in this world that I'm not going to be, you know, persecuted in some way for righteousness' sake or for trying to do good?
1: Yeah.
0: For trying to help people on their journey.
1: Yeah. Wow. You are so, what a powerful contribution you have made to this discussion today, Jamie. Thank you so much. You know how we love nurses here on Take Two. So thank you so much for being a nurse and being so trustworthy and so people can confide in you. You probably helped so many souls over the years. And so you'll see the fruits of that. You'll see the end result of in that, hopefully God willing, in heaven. So that's beautiful. But Jamie, I'm right with you. It's the same thing. You know, you can try so hard with people and they'll still have an opinion about you. It's just the way human nature is. I have been in circles with people where I know a certain person's come from. And I know their heart because I've spoken to them in depth about different situations. And you'll get into a group setting and people will say, well, I think she's like that, or, you know, she's so self-centered, or she's, you know, always worried about her. She's a narcissist. I love all these labels that people throw out. And it's like, wow, you didn't even take time to learn her story. She's nothing like that. So it happens all the time because we make these quick judgments, and it really happens a lot in families. I mean, it's the oddest thing. You would think that family would be more forgiving, but they're not usually, oftentimes. So Jamie, I'm right with you, and I'm glad that you called in and shared, because I know you helped everybody listening today and really, share.

0: Lord is with thee. Blessed art thou amongst women, and blessed is the fruit of thy womb, Jesus.
1: Holy Mary, Mother of God, pray for us sinners now and at the hour of our death. Amen.
0: Hail Mary, full of grace, the Lord is with thee. Blessed art thou amongst women, and blessed is the fruit of thy womb, Jesus.
1: Holy Mary,
0: Hail Mary, full of grace, the Lord is with thee. Blessed art thou amongst women, and blessed is the fruit of thy womb, Jesus.
1: Amen.

0: you the love, the compassion of Jesus.
1: The most glorious work of all, to praise God in his kingdom.
0: Moved by the Spirit.
1: One who lives in love lives in God. And God lives in him.
0: What a wonderful thing is our church. This whole network is built on trust. The essence of evangelization is to tell everybody Jesus loves you. We're all called to be great saints. Don't miss the opportunity.
2: Hello, family, and welcome to another episode of Mother Angelica Live Classics. Mother will talk about Temple of the Holy Spirit. As every structure, talking about ourselves now, is aligned on Jesus, all grow into one holy temple in the Lord. And you too, in him are being built into a house where God lives in the Spirit. What about that? You and I are temples of the Holy Spirit. Let's, as this year begins and continues, let's open up our hearts to the Holy Spirit. Ask the Lord, please, Lord, dwell in me. And then just pause and think of the Holy Spirit living in you and your spouse and your children. God dwells. We can build him a grand house, a great castle. We don't want to build the Lord a shack, a broken down house. Give him something great. You do that by a lot of prayers, a lot of trust, and frequent confession. Here's Mother Angelica to talk about the temple of the Holy Spirit.
0: Well, good evening, everybody. Thank you. If I look a little droopy, it's because I got caught in a terrible storm. I mean, it was raining hard. So I'm all wet. Well, not kind, it's dried off. And the wrinkles I hide by sitting on them, so you don't you're not going to see those. We just need to reach the world. People are starving for spirituality. They're starving for God. They're starving for truth. And we do this together, you and all of us here, all of you out there. We're doing this for Jesus, for the Trinity, for Our Lady, to spread the good news. No matter how terrible things are on television, we're there. In between. Some pretty bad stuff sometimes. But we want you to be able to turn that dial and find something good for your soul that you need, maybe your neighbor needs. That death experience I had gave me a lot of light. I felt sorry today when that airplane crashed, you know, one of these fast airplanes that go twice the speed of sound. Boy, that's fat. Never made it. Over 100 and some people got on that plane thinking they were going to go on a big cruise. That's why they were, I think, going to New York or someplace to get on this cruise ship. See, never for a moment did they think they would make it hardly off the ground. It's that fast. See, we have to be everywhere. Because people die, and people are lonely, and people are suffering, and people have all kind of problems. We need to be there with the church. We need to be there with Jesus and Mary and tell you wonderful things and educate you in the faith. See? And we want to remember all these people and their families in your prayers. Because death is so fast. That's one thing I was aware of. It's so fast. And there's no backing up, see? You can't go before God and say, well, wait a minute, Lord, I just want you to understand a few things. That doesn't work that way. You're there, period. And there's nothing you can do except wait for judgment. He knows what we did and what we didn't do. So it's necessary that this network keep going, so that we can reach the people, all nations. That's what I didn't intend to find this, and I probably won't. Well, here it is, anyway. It says, I saw another angel flying high overhead. This is St. John, Revelations, sent to announce the good news of eternity to all who live upon the earth. Isn't that awesome? Every nation, every race, every language, and every tribe. And that's what this network is doing. Around the world, to every nation, every language, every tribe, everybody from the jungles, wherever they are, to the deserts, to the highest mountain. The word of the church, the word of God, the beautiful truths of the church fall. And when the word falls anywhere, it is always fruitful. Because it's God's word. And the church has her faults and failings, always has had them and always will probably, but she is the church. She is a mother. She's our mother. And we're obliged as her children to spread to her good news, the news of Jesus, of his goodness, his life, his suffering, his resurrection. That's our duty, everybody's. We do it one way, you do it another way. So this network is an obligation we all have to keep it going. Okay? Now, we're going to talk tonight. I think we are. I don't always end the way I start, you know. There is a passage in 1 Corinthians that's very, very beautiful. And it says, this is chapter 6. It said, Your body, you know, is the temple of the Holy Spirit. You know that? You're a temple of the Holy Spirit. You're walking around carrying God like a monstrance. If you've been to the shrine in Hansville, you see this beautiful, beautiful monstrance. And it's almost 8 feet tall. But it carries Jesus, see? Well, so do you. You're in a state of grace. You carry Jesus around. Wherever you go, he goes. So that's what we have to remember when all these people that died so sudden. Now they have families that are grieving. And we wonder if they knew, you know, if they had time. They had time to even know what was going on, see? And their families didn't know either. Why don't we just say a prayer for all of them? You think that'd be a good idea? Okay. Lord Jesus, for all those who have died recently in air crashes, automobile wrecks, all those who die suddenly, Lord, please give them some time before they die. Just give them time to say, I'm sorry, Lord, I didn't know. I'm sorry for all my sins, and I want to go to heaven. Just give them that little time that they need to change quickly before you come before them. And so we just pray for their families. Sudden deaths are always so hard. So I just ask Our Lady to bestow upon them the graces they need from Jesus that will allow them to accept this cross with resignation and union with God. We ask that in his holy name. Amen. Well, now we're going to go back to the temple that you are. See, that's why our dear Lord has asked us to do some things like not to judge. Not to judge. Not to put motives on other people, the things they do. We don't know why people do things they do. You don't even know why you do things you do. Why do you have to get mad every time somebody honks a horn behind you? Why are you insulted over that? He thinks you're slow. or the red light's on, you're talking to so there are green lights on for a minute, and you're still there sitting there talking, chit-chatty. Well, he's going to blow his horn. He's in a hurry. He's got to go. And you're sitting there. Well, he's going to blow his horn. Don't get mad. Your husband's retired. He follows you around from room to room. What else is he going to do? You can only cut the grass so many times. You can only take a walk so many times. I mean, the poor guy has waited his whole life to retire. And what are you doing? You follow me again. Well, I don't have anything else to do. Why don't you cut the grass? I did yesterday. Oh, we cleaned the garage out. I did that this morning. Oh, take a walk. I did that this morning, too. Now you're stuck, you see? So he follows you in one room, and you follow him in the next room. But why are you getting mad? He's there. He's made a living for you. He's loved you. That's okay. Tell him to take a nap. But see, we do get angry about a lot of little things that if we could think that Jesus lives in me, the whole Trinity, Father, Son, and Holy Spirit, live in me. It's hard to... You know, we're so full of faults and weaknesses, and we make wonderful resolutions, but we don't follow them. I always say, make one resolution and follow it. You'd be better off at making 10 or 15. You know you're not going to follow them. But see, in our heart, we get a little jealous. What's there to be jealous of? So-and-so bought a new car. It's going to be a piece of junk in 5 years. Why are you jealous of a piece of junk? Every car is a piece of junk. Put in nice. A friend of mine had a tiny little accident, but the fender or something came off the thing that covers the tire. Huh? The bumper or whatever it is. But when I looked at it, it was nothing but little hard things crawling out of it. It was plastic. I mean, it wasn't even steel. It was plastic. I could have hit it with my shoe and bumped it in. I said, how much you pay for this car? He said, you don't want to know. I said, sure don't. Looking at that thing over there, it's just all stuff hanging out of it. And we work hard, and I think that's fine. I'm not against new cars. But we can't put your heart in a new car. Okay, it can't be on your mind. It can't be so important that if your son wrecks it, you're going to have a breakdown. See, everything is passing. Everything is passing. And I'm surprised it's going to be August next week, isn't it? It looks like yesterday was Christmas. It looks like we just buried Sister Rayfield, and it's August. It's gone. Choo, choo, choo. I remember one time I was on a train going to Wisconsin. Never rode in a train before. I was fascinated. A couple brought me there, and they had a little compartment for me and one for them. And I just liked to sit in the little thing there And I would just watch outside. We went through Iowa, which was awesomely beautiful with wheat. I think it was Iowa. I know I didn't see any potatoes. That's Idaho, isn't it? Must have been Iowa. So, I mean, and the wheat, oh, was high, really high. And it was fascinating, because as I went... this is ice water. As we went by the wheat from the speed of the train and the wind, we'd go this way. Oh, you see acres and acres of wheat going this way. Here's where I got my love for farmers. They do a great job. They don't get much thanked and they don't get a lot of money, but they do a great job. But that reminded me of time. time. It goes just like that, you know. Ooh. One Christmas, the sisters did me a favor by buying me an electric clock. Well, I don't mind electric clocks. It's just it had a second hand on it. They go all night. Not like it stopped somewhere, you know. It didn't stop. It went. Can't you shut up a little bit? Then I thought, well, I better meditate on this because that's my life is going. It's a real meditation. I gave the clock away, though. I didn't like the chick chick all night. You know? But you see, we have to really use our mind and heart sometimes that we're put here by God for a purpose. See, it says here, you're the temple of the Holy Spirit who is in you. Right? Since you received him from God. That's what happened when you're baptized. Now, this is a really sentence that makes your head swim. It says, you are not your own property. Oh, wow. You thought you belonged to you, didn't you? No, you don't. You are not your own property. You have been bought and paid for. Bought and paid for. Why? He said, that's why you should use your body for the glory of God. All you in pornography, all you kids having affairs here, there, and everywhere. Bad, bad. You're taking a body that belonged to Jesus, belonged to God, and you're using it in a bad way. You can't do that. Next time you pass a Catholic church, you better go to confession. Jesus came, he suffered, and he died for you. That's how you were bought and paid for. You were bought and paid for by Jesus himself in redemption. And you can't go around doing the things you do. Because you push the Spirit and the Trinity out of your heart. What you do is you say, I don't want you in here. I want to have a good time. But you're not having a good time. Look at yourself in the mirror, all you that get drunk every night. You ever look at yourself? No, you can't. You don't have the courage. You look terrible. You look like you've been out all night. Is that where you want to be? Is that what you want to look like? Do you want your neighbor to have to look at you like that? Why do you want to misuse your body? Why do you want to misuse anything God has given you for evil? All of you that listen to that satanic music, you're putting yourself in danger. You're not using your body for the reason God gave it to you. You're misusing it. We have a gift from God, and we have to accept that gift freely. But I can't do what I want to do. You're driving a car, go through a red light one day and see what happens to you. You can't go through a red light. You say, well, I don't like greed. Oh, top. You don't like greed. But you're going to go on green and you're going to stop on red. Or you end up in the caboose. And that's not the end of a train either. So you can't do those things, see? And so if God expects you and I to be holy, then you got to do what's right before God. You can't say it isn't. Now, how do I do that? Do not let your love be a pretense. What is that? Make believe. I hate to say this, but women are sometimes good at that. They'll say, oh, hello, darling, how are you? And you turn around and she's, isn't that a horrible hat she's got? I mean, her taste has to be in her shoes. And now you would do that? Yeah, we do that. Politicians do it all the time. Elect me and I will give you the world. You don't have the money, buddy, or the brains, or you wouldn't make these promises that you can't keep. That's a pretense, see? It's also called hypocrisy. Hypocrisy is sometimes mixed up with virtue. Virtue is when I want to explode and I don't because I love Jesus and I want to be like him. That's virtue. It makes you holy. Hypocrisy is different. It pretends to be nice in order to do someone harm. People who embezzle and people who steal and leave their partner bankrupt, see, they pretend to be nice. Nobody knows they're stealing money. That's hypocrisy. You acted real nice, and all of a sudden the money's gone, the poor man's responsible, and he's broke. That's hypocrisy. Bad. And so our Lord is telling us now, don't do that. Prefer good to evil. Well, do we? I don't know how anyone can watch the program as you watch sometime on television and you say you're good. You're terrible. Awful. They insult your intelligence. You see, they don't love you or they wouldn't give you garbage. They wouldn't be there to fill your kids' minds with violence, murder, sex, everything that's not right. Well, that isn't love. They don't love you at all. There's no love for the masses on TV. Because all of these things do you harm. Or they do your kids harm. And see, then what? See, where are you going? So our dear Lord is telling us here, prefer good to evil. Love each other as much as brothers should. Oh, that sounds nice, doesn't it? Well, in Italian families, we love each other. We just like to yell at each other. That's all I mean. When Italians, they don't speak. They holler. We went to a big dinner one time, one of my sisters, Sister Emmanuel. It was a good Italian family. Spaghetti was awesome. And so the one over here would say, hey, had that spaghetti. What, you want to hog it up or something? I've been waiting here 5 minutes. She was horrified. She said, oh, God. What are they talking about? Where's the beans, Mom? They're in the oven. Well, where are they here? Go and get them, then you'll have them. That's Italian. I mean, you can't get excited over things like that because that's how they speak. They're not yelling yet. They're just talking. Nobody's mad. You're going to eat all that roast? Yeah. You can't. Now pass it over. See? Well, sisters used to say, may I have the roast, please? Please, what is this, please? Please, go get it. Are you a cripple? What's the matter with you? That's Italian, see? It isn't we haven't learned manners, it's just the way we talk, that's all. Well, she didn't eat anything, poor kid. You know, she thought we're gonna break out into a fist fight or something. I ate 2 platters of that stuff. You know? I thought while they're arguing on who passes what, I would eat it. I was in the middle. So I took it as it went from here to there, and then I took some more when I went from there to here. And so I had a good time. I mean, I just thought, keep on, brothers, because I'm eating here, and I'm going to eat all I can. But you see, you have to understand people, and our dear Lord is saying that. We have to love each other like brothers would. Why? Well, because we're made to his image. And he lives in it. And we have to have profound respect for each other. It used to be, you know, when I had crutches, I'll never forget the time I tried to go one of these doors that go around. They don't make those anymore, I don't think. But I was trying to get in there where a bunch of kids decided I wasn't. And I have to admit, I had some words I never said. I couldn't reach them. They kept going around and around. I stood there and prayed for them because I thought, that's not right. See, they've lost the sense of dignity of other people, especially somebody with crutches and braces. You'd think you would let them go and take their time, and no. Finally, some six-footer came along and put his hand on it. Boy, those kids ran as fast as they could run, and he said, go ahead. I appreciated that. He was acting like my brother would, if I had one. These little things that we have forgotten over the last 30, 40 years, young people getting up in a bus for an old person to sit down, you don't see that. Opening a door for someone, those are little things. But it says, I respect your dignity as my brother. Everyone here, he's not talking about color, creed, religion, whether they're pagans or believers. He says, everyone is my brother. And that's a sign of Jesus in that person, because he's thinking more of him, of you, than he is himself. But see, the more violence we look at and the more of this stuff that you're fed on TV, you have no idea what it means to be loving, kind, respectful. You don't have any idea. All these soap operas, my God. When they don't know what other sin they can commit, they kill him off. The next version is, oh, he died in an accident. Now we can start the whole mess over again. You see, but that's what you're interested in. If you died after listening to one of those soap operas, I don't know what you're going to say. You ain't going to say anything, really. You see, we're not using our heads. We're just letting the world pass us by, as terrible as it can be. These are, when you do these things, you see, it's work for the Lord. Work for the Lord with untiring effort. Well, you're hardly able to do that. You know, if you have Mass on Sunday and Holy Day comes, we all got to rest. You know, you've had a hard Sunday. We can't have another Holy Day coming up. Goodness sakes, you know, you got to take care of yourself. I don't know. It says untiring effort. You're supposed to wear yourself out if you belong to Jesus. You're supposed to. That's our duty. And it says here, and with great earnestness of spirit. And today, sometimes I'm afraid we're even afraid to talk about Jesus. I don't know, do you want to be called a fanatic? Go ahead, let them call you a fanatic. What is a fanatic? Someone who loves Jesus. I'm one. You don't want to go by the world. See, these are the things that God is asking us to do. And he says, if you have hope, this is Romans, this will make you cheerful. Are you cheerful? No, you're not? Oh, why not? Because you lost hope. I would suppose, if someone were to ask me, what's the one theological virtue that the world needs most? I would say hope. That's why you have so many suicides. That's why people go headlong and more and more and more into some of the grossest sins, because they lost hope. They don't believe in the other life. They don't believe in heaven. Don't believe in hell. Then what are you going to do with your life? You see, there's nothing there to discipline you. And so they're not cheerful. Do not give up if trials come. Keep on praying. And what a beautiful sentence. If you want to look this up, the 12th chapter of Romans 9 to 13. See, he says, if you're feeling bad, you have a lot of trials, keep on praying. Some people get mad at God. That's a terrible thing to do. What are you mad at him for? You're probably responsible for what you did. And if it's an unjust thing that happened to you, it happened to him. See, the theological virtues you get at baptism: faith, hope, and love. And they pertain to God. I have faith that he exists and he is the author of this book. And the church he gave me is the church that he left me, with sacraments and spiritualities and umpteen graces. That's at my desire. Whatever my desire is in grace, I can get that because I want what he wants. And see, that's what's so important. Hope. To say, well, the church is in bad shape. Well, it's getting better, I think it is. The world's in bad shape. Yep, and it's not getting better. But it's gonna, you know, our dear Lord's gonna take care of it. You don't need to worry about that. In his time, he will take care. He will take care. And that's why we have to have hope. If any of the saints are in need. Now, everybody was Christian in those days was a saint. You say, whoa, why? Because they knew the probability of them being thrown to the lions was very good. Every pope for the first 300 years was martyred. Everyone. Boy, can you imagine some of them when they were elected pope? Oh, God. But he didn't say that. They were happy about it. He said, oh, praise God. One of the worst days that Nero had, the emperor of Rome, was the first time they sent Christians into an arena to be eaten up by lions. Well, they came out singing. He couldn't take it. Couldn't take it. It made him very nervous. What are they singing about? They knew it was coming. They were earnest. They were zealous. They were full of God. And they're saying the whole time. See? He didn't change. He didn't take that example. But these people knew who they were dying for the one who died for them. And so we all have our problems, we all have our disappointments, we've all had tragedies in our lifetime. We all have aches and pains. Then you take medication, then the medication makes you sick. And then you go back to another one and you take more pills and they make you sick. And then you go back and they gave you more pills. So what's the conclusion? Well, they're either going to take what you had or something else. It's just a vicious circle in our lives. But that's what's sanctifying. I want you all to be saints. And it's not hard. Take what comes to you in the present moment with hope. It's okay. It's all going to be waiting for you up there. All of it. And then he says, if they need you, you must share with them. I just talked about that, didn't I? I didn't plan it this way. It just happened to be. You must share with them. And then he says something that's really nice, really nice. He says, make hospitality your special care. Hospitality. We see Aunt Minnie coming. You lock the door ahead of time. Hey, Mom, why you lock the door? Aunt Minnie's coming. Oh, can we go somewhere else? They don't call that hospitality. A beggar comes to the door, and what do you give him? You've been waiting to get rid of that stale bread. So you give him two slices of stale bread with some bologna that's had its sign. Well, you don't want to throw it out, so you give it to him. Not hospitality. Somebody comes to you, a dear friend, okay? But you've heard about her organ recital 100 times. She starts with her headaches, goes to her gallbladder, goes to her kidneys, goes to her esophagus, goes to her abdomen, and ends up with an ingrown toenail. And you've heard it all 100 times. So what do you do? Well, if she calls, you're not home. You can tell by the ring. There she is again. Oh, Mom, do we have to hear that? Yeah. But see, hospitality goes right out the window. It does. See, because we read these things and we think they're very nice. And they are. But they're not written for nothing. They're not written to take up space. They're written for you and I to take it serious. Very serious. Hospitality is supposed to be one of the Franciscan Order's special virtues. Because hospitality, you know, Catherine of Siena had a beggar come at her door. He was wretched looking and full of sores. And he was hungry and cold. Well, at first look, she was kind of nauseated, but then she said, no, that's not the right thing to do. So she goes and gets some hot soup and a sandwich, and she puts a blanket on him. And when she put the blanket on, his whole face changed, and there was Jesus. And she was so shocked when he disappeared. Isn't that awesome? Huh? That's awesome. So we don't know when we're taking care of Jesus. And we always take care of Jesus. If you go and visit someone in a convalescent home, I'll never forget the woman I went to see. Well, I wanted to give him a talk. And this woman was crying. So I went over and sat with her. And I said, what's the matter? She said, I have 9 children. I said, oh, that's a nice big family. And she looked at me with the saddest eyes. She said, I thought it was. I said, what's the matter? She said, I've been here 2 years and not one has come to see me. 9 children and not one went to see her? See what we do? And we don't realize what we do. We may think, well, we're paying for her. She's in a nice home and that's enough. It's never enough. She needs for you to tell them, Mom, I love you. Are you okay? Do you feel all right? Is this place good for you? Could I get you something? Little thing, they don't ask for big things. She bore 9 children, took care of them, fed them, educated them. And you're saying that not one of 9 has the time to visit a mother? I can't buy that. I don't think God does either. Mm-mm. So, see, the things we do are not, this is not in that book. In this book, the things you do are not in here. And here he says, even if somebody curses you, it says, bless those who persecute you. Never curse them. Wow. That's kind of hard, don't you think? Huh? So I don't think I like that. That's what he's asking us to do. See, that's what you call virtue. See, that's virtue. That means that my human nature wants to curse somebody or persecute you. But the Lord says, no, you can't do that. You must bless them. See, we know what he wants. We just have a hard time doing it, don't we? See, somebody does something really nasty. You say, Lord, bless them. They don't know what they're doing. It makes you feel good. Do you realize that? You can get a lot of ulcers hating your neighbor. I don't think it's worth it, because your neighbor that you hate doesn't have an ulcer. He's having a good time. He's eating caviar while you're eating crackers. That doesn't make any sense to me. Even on that human level, it doesn't make sense. Because God has asked us, rejoice with those who rejoice and be sad with those who are sad. You know, I was surprised one time when my mother died. She was a nun. Sister Mary David lived in our monastery. And I cried for 2 days. And this woman saw me crying at the funeral, and she said, I don't understand. I said, why you cry when you have such faith? I said, I don't think my faith has anything to do with it. I miss my mother. I don't think it has anything to do with faith. You're supposed to cry when somebody you love dies. I mean, that's you know, I wouldn't go on and have a big banquet. I couldn't even afford that. But I think you're supposed to grieve. You're supposed to feel bad. And you got to wait the time until you, till time not only erases it and doesn't even erase it, but at least you can handle it. See, sometimes we're so human that we get cold. And then sometimes we're so human, we finally begin to love. And that's what's being said here, you know. Treat everyone with equal kindness. Well, that's hard to do, isn't it? Especially when Aunt Minnie comes along with her organ recital, you know. And don't send your son out to tell a fib. Is your mother in? No. Where is she? I don't know. She told me not to tell you she's home. I think that's great. You know, that poor kid, he couldn't lie. He didn't know he was told a lie. He just told, my mother told me to tell you she's not home. Do not allow yourself to become self-satisfied. Oh, we do that sometimes, don't we, huh? You're satisfied with where you are in the spiritual life. You're satisfied with your prayer life. Well, if we're doing well, fine. But if we're not doing well, be honest and say, Lord, give me the grace to pray well. Give me the grace to keep close to you every day. Every day of my life, let me be close to you. We have a call. Hello?
3: Hi, Mother Angelica.
0: Hi, where are you from?
3: I'm from Texas.
0: Good. What's your question?
3: My question is, if you could give some pointers on how to live divine providence each day.
0: Oh, yeah. We forgot about divine providence, haven't we, huh? Everything that's been done here is on divine providence. It's hard to explain. Hard to explain. The five families who paid for that awesome shrine and monastery, it's hard to believe, but it's five families, see? And that's divine providence. In your daily life, you have work to do. You have to trust our dear Lord that he will give you the strength and the energy to do your work. You trust him going to work. You trust his providence daily in keeping your children safe, in being able to make a living, in being able to bear with pain that cannot be changed, in bearing with sudden deaths. That's all divine providence. Does he allow it? Well, obviously he allows it. It may not be his ordaining will, but if it happens, it's his permitting will. And do we understand that when these kind of sudden things come upon us? If we can say, look, you know, we worry a lot about the future. Everybody does. You say, well, I have money in the bank. But we don't know what's going to happen to it, do we? So divine providence comes in and you trust him. That no matter what happens, he'll take care of you. And you all have that. Nobody in this room can't say or could say that they have not been taken care of by the Lord. All these sudden things that come to you, good things. Time, a lot of people write me letters after they've been here and said, I just didn't have the money, and all of a sudden it was there. That's divine providence. This whole network is by divine providence. I have to depend on God to inspire you to keep it going. What do I do? I can't go out and make enough money. Who can make $2 million a month? Tell me. I don't even know anybody who has $2 million a month. So what do? I depend upon all of you, but that's divine providence. We're all a part of divine providence. That inspires us. Inspires all of you to give, to keep it going. If he stops doing that, it won't go. See? That's divine providence. See? I had, one of these things on your heel that you get? I don't know what you call them. Anyway, they're painful. Won't go. See? That's divine providence. See? I had, one of these things on your heel that you get.

0: support I could get. Some are too short, some are too small, some are too heavy, some too hard, some too soft. I said, Lord, please, what can I do, Lord? I've tried everything. And he inspires little sister Gabriel. She said, Mother, you remember the first pair of shoes you bought when you were healed? I said, yeah. I bet if you put them on, you'd be okay. I said, by golly. So I went and got them. Here they are. Got them on. And it worked. It had a wonderful arch support that I had forgotten. And so I don't even have any pain walking. That's divine providence. I tried everything myself. It perfectly flopped. Big zero. And then he inspired somebody else to come along and say, try this. That's divine providence. So all of the, everything that happens to you or for you or with you all day long is a part of God's goodness to you because he loves you. Now, I thanked Sister Gabriel, but I went to chapel and thanked him. And thank you, Lord. At least I can walk in a show tonight. And it didn't hurt. See, all of these things. If you have a really good meal, you say, well, my mom cooked it. Well, I don't care who cooked it. God gave her the talent, provided the food that you liked. Thank you, Lord. Thank you. It's just a thousand things every day. We have a call. Hello?
1: Mother Angelica.
0: Yeah.
1: This is Calvin.
0: Okay. How are you?
1: I'm doing good. I wanted to thank you for the picture and book you sent me for my graduation.
0: Well, thank you. Thank you very much.
1: And I've got a question for you.
0: All right.
1: I was picked on a lot during my middle school and elementary school days.
0: Yeah.
1: And I wanted to know, what would you have done to stop it, if that was you?
0: Are you asking me how I would respond to a bully? You are. I thought you were. You really want to know what I would do? I'd be very calm, cool, and collected. And kick him the best place I know. I'd pick it out, too. Well, I don't think that's the answer I should have given you. But bullies are different. You know, kids fight, they don't mean anything. They're cheerful 5 minutes after they have a squabble. Bullies are cowards. That's what a bully is. They can be all kind of bullies from every state in life. But a bully is a coward who gets joy overriding other people. But you stand tall and say, hey, look, one more of those, buddy. I want to knock your head against that wall. Don't do it, please. It doesn't say Mother Angelica said I could do that. I'm not saying what you could do. But if you stand up to a bully, he will back off for the simple reason he's a bully. He pretends to be strong among other people. But he always picks on the weak. He never, never picks on the strong. You get a 6'5" man come along, he goes away, see? Now, if you weighed maybe 200 pounds, and you had big muscles, he wouldn't bother you. He's afraid. But remember, a bully has to be corrected somehow. You don't have to be violent like I just said. That's before I knew Jesus. But you have, all kidding aside, you have to have a Christian response. You have to stand tall. One of the problems we have today, the people don't stand for Jesus, they don't stand for anything. They're afraid. They're afraid. They're afraid of imaginary consequences. See? And that happens in religious life, it happens in career life, it happens everywhere. They're afraid. And the

Well, he knows you're afraid. He keeps on stronger and stronger and stronger. You need to stand tall and say no to a lot of things and say yes to some things that must be done and must be said. So always remember, number one, a bully is a coward. Number two, he only acts in a crowd. Number three, he's more afraid than you are. Stand tall. Ask our dear Lord to help you. To stand tall. And sometimes that's all you need. That's all you need. So if that's left its mark on you, just ask our dear Lord to forgive these people and to make them understand that being a bully is beginning your way down. It is not a virtue. It is not something God wills for you. Well, would you believe he's crossing his arms here? It's not a holy thing he's doing. He's telling me, I got 30 seconds. I love you. And I know God loves you. And this network needs you very much at this time. So we'll see you tomorrow night with a wonderful guest. God bless you.

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2: 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Plus, why the presidential election in France is reigniting the debate over surrogacy. 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
4: This Monsignor Tom Richter of the Diocese of Bismarck, serving Queen of Peace Parish in Dickinson, North Dakota. On the third Sunday of Lent, we read the Gospel of Jesus cleansing the temple. As we all know, the temple Jesus desires to cleanse is not a building, but our hearts. And he cleanses them not by repressing what's inside of them, not by abolishing what's inside of the heart, but by ordering it. I once read that the Hoover Dam was the most destructive river in the United States. It destroyed more crops, more property, more livestock than any other. It did more bad than any river in our country. And then the Hoover Dam was constructed. And this same river, with the same energy, with the same force, was now ordered, channeled, redirected. And that same body of water now irrigates more crops than any river in our country. What once did the most bad now does the most good, because it is ordered. Jesus does the same thing with the human heart. As the second preface of Lent says, that Lent is a sacred time which God uses to free us from disordered affections. And he can do that if we give him access. And we give Jesus access to the disordered affections in our hearts by prayer, penance, and almsgiving. And so, dear people, I wish to give you a word of encouragement on this third week of Lent to continue your generosity to the Lord so that he may order our hearts and purify them so that we may arrive at Easter rejoicing in the encounter with the risen Christ. God bless you.
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0: Let's begin this summer special of the Sunrise Morning Show, praying a psalm in praise of God, the Lord of creation. Psalm 24. In the name of the Father, and the Son, and the Holy Spirit. Amen. The Lord's is the earth and its fullness, the world and all its peoples. It is He who set it on the seas, on the waters He made it firm. Who shall climb the mountain of the Lord? Who shall stand in His holy place? The man with clean hands and pure heart, who desires not worthless things, who has not sworn so as to deceive his neighbor. He shall receive blessings from the Lord and reward from the God who saves him. Such are the men who seek Him. Seek the face of the God of Jacob. O gates, lift high your heads, and grow higher, ancient doors. Let Him enter, the King of glory. Who is the King of glory? The Lord, the mighty, the valiant. The Lord, the valiant in war. Glory to the Father, and to the Son, and to the Holy Spirit, as it was in the beginning, is now, and will be forever. Amen. In the name of the Father, and the Son, and the Holy Spirit. Amen. Good morning, and welcome to this special edition, a summer special here on the Sunrise Morning Show. I'm Anna Mitchell, and with Matt Swaim, we've got some excellent conversations to share with you today, all surrounding the themes of summer and, of course, our Catholic faith. Hope you can stick around and enjoy the entire hour ahead. We'll get started right now. It's 2 minutes past the hour. Sunrise Morning Show, legal, political, and sometimes cultural analyst Ken Craycraft is back with us now. He's a professor at Mount St. Mary's Seminary, writes for the Catholic Telegraph, and our Sunday visitor. He's author of Citizens Yet Strangers. Good morning, Ken.
1: Good morning, Annie. Good to be with you this morning.
0: It is good to have you, and we are going to get your summer reading recommendations this morning. Let's jump right in. Summer, of course, a time of leisure, and that would be the theme and, in fact, the title of your first recommendation.
1: Yeah, very famous book, and listeners might already be somewhat familiar with at least the title of it. I think I've even mentioned it on the air, and I discuss it in my latest book, Citizens Yet Strangers. German Catholic philosopher Joseph Pieper's little book, Leisure, the Basis of Culture. And what Pieper does in there is he says that the West and its obsession with work, or its growing obsession with work and making money, is not the basis for growing culture, but rather the basis for eroding culture. And therefore, we need to reorient our understanding of the nature and purpose of work toward leisure, toward work being the means of achieving the kinds of quiet time that are required for a healthy and vibrant culture to grow and to sustain itself. And what Pieper suggests is that culture and the leisure that contributes to culture is not just doing nothing, but rather work is the purpose of work is to carve out the ability to contemplate higher things, to consider the transcendence that animates the human person in a way that doesn't animate any other living being. And so Pieper, as I paraphrased it in my book, Pieper basically tells us that while work is good, work has dignity, and we have to affirm that work has the purpose of serving others, for example. But ultimately, the purpose of work is to create the conditions by which we don't have to work. That is to say, not all the time, but by which we can take off work in order to contemplate the higher things: art, culture, reading, literature, theater, opera, sports. But most importantly, of course, the worship of God, because without the worship of God, every culture will crumble. And I think that we see Pieper's book, even though it was written about 100 years ago, we see Pieper being somewhat prescient in his prediction about where a culture will go if it doesn't take time to worship God and to cultivate those higher things.
0: Mm-hmm. I mean, if you're working an 80-hour work week and then collapse in your lazy boy to watch the football game and you're too tired to go to church, that's not really the basis of forming good culture. I mean,
1: absolutely. We can't make work an idol, in other words,
0: exactly.
1: Because and that's really what his complaint is that rather than worshiping God, we worship work, which really means, of course, that we're worshiping money. Mm-hmm. And so it's a call to quietness, and it's a call to the celebration of all of those things that contribute to the good of the human person, not just his material needs, which of course are important, but to his spiritual and aesthetic needs as well.
0: All right, now you are recommending a new translation of Diary of a Country Priest.
1: I'm really excited about this book, Annie. The Diary of a Country Priest is a very, very famous book by Georges Bernanos, the French philosopher, essayist, theologian, and novelist. Diary of a Country Priest has been available in a translation, but it's kind of a clunky and wooden one, and it's somewhat abridged from the original. This new translation from Ignatius Press is the entire version, the entire French version, and a new translation by Michael Tobin. The Diary of a Country Priest is the what Bernanos does is he takes this priest who is unnamed, and that way he reminds us very much of the whiskey priest in Graham Greene's The Power and the Glory. This one, though, is told in the first person. It's a diary. So we're reading the diary of this very young priest who is assigned to a lethargic, indifferent, lazy parish in rural France. But unfortunately, his parish is not unique in any of those adjectives. And he finds, as he leaves the seminary and takes up his first position as a priest, that the church is moribund, and he finds himself very frustrated by the lack of depth and enthusiasm and even piety of the local people. And what Bernanos does is he takes the priest and he uses his own illness. The priest suffers from an unnamed illness throughout the novel, and he writes about it in his diary. And what we see is as the priest gets sicker, and we hope for the priest to recover, we see the church becoming sicker. And once again, this is a book that was written over 100 years ago, and yet it still has resonance for the way that we think about and the way that we observe problems in the church today. Another factor in the book, as the priest, the unknown priest, tries to negotiate his way through his ministry, is there's something of a one-man chorus throughout the priest who purports to give the young priest counseling and advice about his ministry. It's an older priest, and he's just called the curé in the book. But all of his advice is nothing but cynical, sort of a Machiavellian advice to just sort of go along and get along and compromise with the compromise that's already taken place. And the illness of the church and the priest's illness sort of go hand in hand in the novel. It's a very powerful and searing indictment of indifference and in our faith, and indifference in the broader church. And it's a call for revival of the church through this priest who tries his best to maintain the integrity of his own ministry against all odds. It's a compelling read, a very famous read, and it's not very long either, so it's good summer reading, and I really highly recommend this new translation, especially from Ignatius Press.
0: Nice. You can find that at ignatius.com. Finally, with just about a minute to go here, Ken, a couple of recommendations on World War II for the history buffs among us.
1: Yes, I first of all, the very good one volume biography of Winston Churchill by Andrew Roberts, Walking with Destiny, and then a book called Franklin and Winston by John Meacham. And together, these two books give us a really close picture, both of Churchill and of the relationship between Churchill and Franklin Delano Roosevelt, which formed the basis of the victory in World War II. And it's their friendship in Franklin and Winston that is so intriguing, because their friendship played a material part in the defense of the West and in the the cohesion of the Allies against the Axis powers. It's an enlightening read, and it's a very whimsical read as well. And again, both Franklin and Winston and Churchill Walking with Destiny.
0: And then Joseph Pieper, Leisure as the Basis of Culture, and Georges Bernanos' Diary of a Country Priest. And bonus, Robin Lane Fox, Augustine, Conversions to Confessions, which we didn't have time to discuss. But we've got Ken's book, which would make some great summer reading, Citizens Yet Strangers, linked at sunrisemorningshow.com. Ken, thank you.
1: Thank you, Annie. Have a great day.
0: Thank you so much. You too. It's a summer special here on the Sunrise Morning Show. We'll be right back.
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4: Sunrise Morning Show continues, and it's always fun to catch up with Bear Wozniak. He's the author of a number of books, including 12 Rules for Manliness, Where Have All the Cowboys Gone? That's his land book. But his water book is A Surfer's Guide to the Soul. That's one of them. We got a little surf and a little turf, and we're going to talk about the surf today with Bear. Bear, good morning.
7: Aloha. Just standing on the beach now, ready to talk with you.
4: You know, it's amazing to me, as you are looking out on the waters, how many metaphors and stories we have in the scriptures that talk about God and his power over the ocean, or Christ's ability to calm the storm on the seas. You know, you've seen the ocean in all kinds of different states. You've seen it placid. You've seen it rolling. You have surfed on top of it. You have gone and plunged under it. How does the mystery of the ocean help you better understand the mysterious depths of a mysterious God?
7: Well, you know, when I was returning to the Catholic Church, I would read the Office of Readings and read these early church fathers, and I started to realize the depth of the Catholic teaching and the breadth of it is so profound. It was like the ocean, you know, and I'm not saying anything against my experiences for a season when I was in the non-denominational world, but I began to feel like I was swimming in shallow waters, and it's in the deep waters where the clarity and the visibility is so great. And when I returned to the teaching of the Catholic Church, I was like, my favorite word was wow. Just the depth and the breadth of Catholic teaching, so profound.
4: You know, it's funny. It's also, you know, like the ocean has like these depths where we know more about the surface of the moon than we knew about a certain part of the bottom of the ocean. But at the same time, you know, when you go to the waters, you see little kids that are playing in the surf. Right? Yeah. It reminds me of a quote that St. Gregory the Great has to say about Scripture itself, that Scripture is like a river. It's shallow enough in one spot for a lamb to wade, but deep enough in another spot for an elephant to swim. And, you know, the ocean's kind of like that too, man.
7: Yeah, I know Captain Cook was amazed because, you know, he didn't know how to swim when he came to the Hawaiian Islands, you know, so-called discovered, although they were the Hawaiians had been here for 1,000 years. He was amazed at how the children would frolic in the surf that they would be afraid to you know, even walk out into. And the ocean wants to play with you, and it's kind of like the Holy Spirit says, "Come on, Matt, come play with me. Let's go do stuff together. Let's have an adventure together. Come out into the deep." But I remember my first experiences playing in the shore break. I remember the first time I caught a wave body surfing, and it tumbled me, and I didn't know which way was up and which way was down, and there was sand in my ears, and I came up coughing and then surprised that I was alive, and then laughing, and then seeing how the ocean wanted to play with me. Well, in some ways, the Holy Spirit is like that. He wants us to to go out with him and have an adventure, get roughed up a little bit and realize that he's there to help us and in time learn to go out deeper, you know. And then, you know, the thing that a surfer does is he turns his back on the land, the safety of the land, and he ventures out into the ocean. It's like our boat. I forget who said it, which great writer said it, but he said, a boat isn't meant to be in the harbor, you know. And I think it was Pope Benedict that said, you were not meant for comfort. You were meant for greatness. And greatness in the kingdom of God is love, right? To truly love. So to venture out of that, the comfort of your safety net, and get out into the ocean, studying the scriptures, and then reaching out and ministering the truth of the gospel beyond your comfort zone. When you get outside your comfort zone, that's where the Holy Spirit shows up, and you get to see God do stuff. So get out of the safety of your couch, get out of the safety of your harbor, go out into the deep, and then see, like Jesus said, he didn't say go out to the shoreline and cast your nets. He said go out into the deep and cast your nets. So paddle out deep in your prayer life, deep in your understanding of Catholic teaching, and then be ready and be looking for the opportunities always to share the gospel.
4: You know, it's funny as you're talking about this and getting flipped and, like, buried by a wave, you know, and kind of put in your place a little bit there. You know, it's funny. Some people treat God or talk about God as though he is something that they can possess and manipulate and fit in their pocket,
7: yeah.
4: Right? But the ocean, yeah. I mean, there's no way. You don't possess the ocean. You just kind of immerse yourself in it. And in some ways, that's kind of how it works with the Lord. You know, you don't just like get him in your pocket and pull him out when it's convenient. You immerse yourself in it. And if you think you can control God, try controlling the ocean for practice and see how far you get.
7: There aren't a lot of prideful surfers. The new surfers, the kooks, as we call them, they'll go out there and they'll try to show off and they'll get humbled, man. The ocean humbles you. Surfers fall more than little children, and the best surfers fall more than the bad surfers because they're pushing the limits, right? So, so getting outside your comfort zone, knowing that you're not in control. And as a solo surfer, I'm a longboarder. I'm not a shortboarder. I don't really care for the nervous way of surfing where you're slashing the wave apart, which is, you know, legitimate way of surfing. But I like soul surfing where you're kind of making the bottom turn and setting the rail and going down the face of the wave and caressing the wave with your hand and just being more one with the wave and cross-stepping to the nose. I think that's the playfulness of the Holy Spirit is just to, you know, it's not about churchianity. It's about a relationship with Jesus. Let's go play. Let's go surf together. Let's go do the stuff. Not about staying on the shore and taking pictures, you know?
4: Well, the other thing that strikes me too, Bear, and this might be a good way to kind of round out this conversation, is that, you know, when you talk about this comparison with the movement of God and the movement of the ocean is always doing something, right? The ocean is always going in a direction. And, you know, you talk about that idea of riding with the wave and putting your hand in it and going where the wave goes. What would happen if you tried to go in the opposite direction the wave was going as a surfer, right?
7: Right.
4: It's just you want to talk about the fight of your life. And yet, at the same time, so many of us, you know, don't pay attention to which way God is moving so that we move with him. We want to move our own way and, you know, wipe out constantly.
7: Yeah.
4: At least I do. I can say from my own experience.
7: Well, not by might, not by power, but by my spirit, says the Lord. And to surf the wave of the Holy Spirit, which is like my book, A Surfer's Guide to the Soul. You know, when I made my first big drops at Waimea Bay, which back in the day was the big wave spot, like 24-foot face minimum there, I dropped in and was like, oh my gosh, I'm going to die. I even dislocated my finger, dragging it in the face of the wave, trying to stabilize. And then all of a sudden, I had outrun the wave. I'd gone so fast that I outran the face of the wave, and then I had to cut back and get back into the curl, get back in the vortex of the wave. And that's like Christians. We're doing just fine, and then all of a sudden, okay, God, I got this, and then you're not moving in the power of the Holy Spirit. So every morning, got to do that cut back, check in with the Lord, spend time with Jesus, you know, and get ready for the next part of the ride. But we can very easily, what we begin in the spirit, end in the flesh, especially people in ministry, because they get so caught up in the ministry that they forget that their first ministry is to God.
4: Yeah, and after that, it's to their family. And then the other stuff comes along. So,
7: Right. Amen.
4: I got to be reminded of that. I mean, I got to cut back into that wave 50 times a day, Bear.
7: Exactly.
4: It's a constant
7: reminder. And I see that in your, I see it in your posts on Twitter, on X. So I always check in with Matt. You always bring me back to the heart of the Lord. Beautiful.
4: Well, it's, you know, that's a struggle there. That's its own chaotic waters, the waters of social media. If people want to get a copy of your book, first of all, let them know what it's about and how they can get it.
7: Well, A Surfer's Guide to the Soul is the one we're talking about. You know, EWTN carries it. Of course, we carry it at schoolofmanliness.com, and wherever you can get books online, it's there. And we'd love to. It's a beautiful book because it really brings, it uses this allegory of the ocean to kind of like bring people along the teaching of Carmelite spirituality, although you kind of really don't know that. But it just kind of brings you along that journey of faith. So, yeah, schoolofmandolins.com. 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We always send you an autographed copy of the book you buy plus another book as a gift.
4: Yeah, and if you've never had a book signed by a bear, then now you would if you got that. 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Have a great day.
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10: This is Lavinia Spirito for Catholic Way Bible Study. In John 6, Jesus teaches about giving himself to us in the Eucharist. The multitudes had followed him everywhere, hanging on his every word and rejoicing at his miracles. Yet, when he speaks of consuming his flesh and his blood, of literally taking him into our own bodies, his friends and disciples are beyond scandalized. The law prohibited consumption of blood. How can their master be serious? Many simply cannot get beyond the literal meaning of Jesus' words, and they abandon him. Jesus could have stopped them by saying that he was speaking symbolically, but he let them go. Because our Lord made exactly what he said. Like the Passover lamb of the Old Testament, his flesh is to be consumed to bring salvation not only to the chosen people, but to the entire world. Jesus is truly present in the Eucharist. Come, let us adore him.
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0: We here at the Sunrise Morning Show are very much committed to expanding your summer reading list, which is probably already too long, but you know, whatever. We're going to expand it anyway. And to that end, Stephanie Mann joining us now on the Sunrise Morning Show from supremacyandsurvival.blogspot.com. Stephanie, good morning.
12: Good morning, Anna.
0: We've talked any number of times about the Catholic literary revival, you, Joseph Pierce,
12: yes,
0: and others.
12: Mm-hmm.
0: I was pleased to read in a new book from Word on Fire called Women of the Catholic Imagination, mm-hmm, about a woman named Josephine Ward, whose last name may, mm-hmm, sound familiar, which we will get to. But first of all, tell us about her pedigree prior to receiving that last name, Ward.
12: Yeah, because she's kind of just so part of that whole Catholic revival in England in general, and also part of the Catholic past, because her father is a convert to Catholicism, James Hope Scott, and her mother, Lady Victoria Alexandrina FitzAlan Howard. And notice that last word, Howard. She is a daughter of the 14th Duke of Norfolk, the leading Catholic peer in England, the Earl Marshal, Lord Howard today is the Earl Marshal of England. So she has this great pedigree of not only that, but she grew up in Sir Walter Scott's home, Abbotsford, that great, great monument to him. And so she has this mixture of both the old Catholic and the new Catholic. And she lived in Abbotsford for a time, and she, you know, loved the heritage. She has even had this comment in one of her novels that she used to play as a child among her great-grandfather's coats of mail in hall and shiver with terror on her way to bed. And then And then she lived in Arundel Castle when her parents died, when she was 8 years old, had both died by the time she was 8 years old. So she lived in Arundel Castle. So there she has the associations, of course, with St. Philip Howard and Blessed William Howard, two of the martyrs of the English recusant era. So, like you say, even before she gets the name Ward, she is deeply, deeply in Catholic heritage and the Catholic future.
0: Well, tell us about that Ward aspect of her life.
12: Right. So she marries in 1887 Wilfred Philip Ward, who is the son of another important Oxford Movement convert and friend, kind of St. John Henry Newman, William George Ward. And his story is very famous because he is the one who really suffered greatly from what happened with the Tract 90 during the Oxford Movement brouhaha. He lost his degree, he lost his office. I mean, you know, he gave up everything because he followed the truth, just like Newman did and so many of the Catholic converts. So she marries this gentleman, Wilfred Philip. They have a famous child, one famous child particularly, Maisie Ward, who was with her husband, Frank Sheed, founds Sheed and Ward. But of course, Wilfred Ward publishes many great biographies, including of Newman, of his father, of Nicholas Wiseman. And so he's the great biographer, and then she's the great novelist. So this, I mean, and this household was filled, their household was filled with Newman and Manning and Noyes, Belloc and Chesterton before his conversion, and Tennyson. I mean, can you imagine a dinner party at their house?
0: I know. It's just incredible to think about these people all being connected. And she had a particular connection to Cardinal Newman, didn't she?
12: Yes, she did. Because, in fact, on my blog, if people go to the blog post for this, they'll see that they were how close she and Cardinal Newman were because and Ward. Wilford also, because they both wrote letters to him announcing that they were engaged to be married. So there's just that beautiful aspect of this connection that they have, that she knew what a great gift he was to the church and to them. So there's also that kind of aspect that, and I think she, from what I've reading of her novels, it seems like she was a very perceptive and sensitive person to people's lives. And especially with the influence of Cardinal Newman, the importance of conscience and the moral life and the effects that are wrestling, anyone's wrestling with their conscience and what to do and what not to do and what that means for their lives. And that really comes out, I think, a lot in her fiction, at least the two of her books that I've, fiction and works that I've read so far. And I hope there's going to be more of them published, because the Catholic University Press of America has got a project to publish the works of Catholic women writers. And they've included one of her works in that their first releases, and they're continuing that work. And I'm going to follow that, too, and read more books.
0: Yeah. Yeah, it's awesome. It sounds like she's a really good writer. Like, she's not just included you listed off all of these really intense names in the Catholic literary revival period, but she really does hold her own among them.
12: Oh yes, I think she's really, really great and very worthwhile to read. And I think particularly the first book of hers that I read, One Poor Scruple, impressed me, because I think it may be even better, although, you know, Joseph Pierce might be mad at me, but I think it might be better than Brideshead Revisited to
0: what?
12: Show to show the struggle of conscience for a Catholic in the, you know, well, this is really, she's at the turn, it's at the turn of the 19th to 20th century, but she shows it in a woman, and it's really great. So
0: yeah, and I'm excited to hear more about that and the other novel of hers that you have read, at least so far. Tell us about One Poor Scruple.
12: Well, I think this is a novel that any adult Catholic could pick up and read, and you do have to do a lot of, it is kind of almost a historical novel for us now, because it was written at the time when English Catholics were just coming back into society after the emancipation in 1829 and the
13: great influx of Anglican converts, including, of course, St. John Henry Newman. And it's all about a Catholic family, formerly recusant Catholic family, who's coming back into English society. And the particular main character is Marge, who is a widow, kind of an unhappy widow from an unhappy marriage. And she is tempted to enter into a great society marriage that also involves her in adultery, because the man that she's going to marry is divorced. And so it's all about this issue, this temptation that she has to take her place in society at the same time as she's struggling with her Catholic faith and this moral issue of marrying a divorced man. And I think one of the crucial things that you find as you read Josephine Ward's description of this whole temptation that she's facing is not only the bad faith of those who she thinks are her friends in society, but also that she is not frequenting the sacraments. She struggles, and she even struggles toward the end of the book when she has reconciled herself to the fact that this is a bad move. She struggles to go to confession. And therefore, of course, because she's not going to confession, she is not receiving the sacrament of the Holy Eucharist. I mean, she does not have that source and support of the grace that she would receive from the sacraments. So it's one of the crucial points that you read when this in this book. Is that she is trying to do this on her own. Mm-hmm. And that's her great tragedy until she finally breaks through. And even then, it's a struggle for her to go to confession. Beautiful image.
0: Yeah. You note in your review of this, which you start by saying you could not put down
13: right.
0: last Saturday afternoon, that yeah. Catholic University of America Press, which has been putting out a couple of her novels, mm-hmm. Invites this comparison to Brideshead Revisited. What do you think of that?
13: Yes. Well, it is true that because there is this call back to the faith, of course, Brideshead Revisited is, you know, kind of a rollicky novel with some great sparks of humor in it. And there's not much humor in Josephine Ward's book, although there is one scene where another character is at the home of the old recusant Catholics, and she's told that she shouldn't read Adam Bede because that's a mortal sin, and that she shouldn't go to Father John Henry Newman as a spiritual advisor and confessor because, you know, he was an Anglican. And so there's a little humor there, but one thing is true is that Marge's conversion almost seems more organic because, I mean, that sign of the cross at the end of Brideshead Revisited is dramatic, but hers is kind of part of her whole Catholic background and revival, and it's very Marian and very beautiful.
0: Ooh.
13: So I don't want to give that much away, but it's very beautiful.
0: Now, we don't have much time to get to this last one, but tell us a little bit about Tudor Sunset and what you thought of it.
13: Well, it's a great historical novel. It's set at the end of Queen Elizabeth I's reign, and it is all about a fictional Catholic lady-in-waiting trying to remain true to her faith and also serve and love her queen. And one of the ways that she does finally serve and love her queen is that she hopes for God's grace to save Queen Elizabeth I on her deathbed. As she is dying on the eve of the feast of the Annunciation, she's praying the Ave Maria at her bedside. And so that's a beautiful image. And there's also a couple of beautiful Eucharistic elements in it. And that is that Meg is finally at one point in the Spanish embassy, and she can go into a church, a chapel there, where the Eucharistic presence is in the tabernacle. And she has not been able to do that, just to sit in the presence of Jesus. And again, she doesn't have that source regularly in her own life, but that really moves her, that she can be there with Jesus in silence and enjoy his presence.
0: That's really beautiful. So I imagine you recommend both of these novels.
13: Both of them, yes, definitely. One's very easy to get. I think you'd have to look around for a used copy of Tudor Sunset, but definitely One Poor Scruple is available from Catholic University Press.
0: Nice, nice. And you can find Stephanie linked at sunrisemorningshow.com and find a copy of her book, Supremacy and Survival. That would make some good summer reading as well.
13: Yes.
0: Find it at sunrisemorningshow.com. Stephanie, thank you so much.
13: Thank you. God bless you.
0: It's a summer special here on the Sunrise Morning Show. It's 35 minutes.
14: Well, when you consider, you know, what they're barraged with.
15: Is that a correct word?
16: I don't know.
14: Okay. Well, anyway, yeah. I'm going to use it anyway. You know, it's kind of like Real Presence, I think, helps them sift through and see what the truth is, mm-hmm. especially the things that they hear about the Catholic Church in particular and Christianity in general. There's a lot of misperceptions, and a lot of them are intentional, and some of them are not. Some of them are out of ignorance, but here you could go and find out what the Church really teaches about whatever.
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4: The Sunrise Morning Show continues, and it's always great to catch up with Andrew Petiprin from the Space Salvi Institute. He's co-author of Popcorn with the Pope. He's one of the few cultural correspondents we keep on very generous retainer around here. It's a cushy gig, a real cushy gig. Andrew, how are you?
20: I'm doing great, Matt. Always good to wake up and talk to you.
4: Yeah, so you've got some summer rainy day film picks, and I gotta say, I was out on the water yesterday doing some stuff out on the boat, and I had the place to myself because it was like 100 degrees out. So these can also be, it's just too hot to go outside right now, day film picks. But you had, you decided to go with some classics, right? Yeah. So what's a Hitchcock film that you are going to recommend this summer if it's just not amenable to going outside?
20: Yeah, well, you're right. I live in Texas. It's already really, really hot, and my family and I are just really kind of retreating indoors a lot of the time watching movies. And for me, for some reason, summer always means Alfred Hitchcock, the master of suspense. I just love watching his movies, and we love watching them as a family. And to me, his very best movie for summertime is his 1955 classic Rear Window, starring Jimmy Stewart and Grace Kelly. It's set in a hot New York City summer scene. He's trapped in his apartment, Jimmy Stewart is, because he's suffered an injury, and he's looking out his window, sort of spying on his neighbors as they're, you know, getting out of their non-air-conditioned apartments and hanging out in the courtyard. So really, really just an intense movie, but also a really charming movie, something everybody can watch. It's one of my all-time favorites.
4: And you can't really say that much more about it because
20: right.
4: We don't want to give too many things away. But, you know, Jimmy Stewart, you know, we give him enough airtime during the Advent and Christmas seasons. We got to give him a little bit of a chance during the summer. You know, if I'm going to list a summer film with Jimmy Stewart in it, I'm going to say The Man Who Shot Liberty Valance. We'll mix that up. But, okay, so we've got one also that has actually really interesting religious overtones in a couple of different ways. One that I actually heard sermons preached on in my Protestant days, and that's Chariots of Fire.
20: Yeah. Chariots of Fire, to me, is one of the great summer movies. It's set during the 1924 Olympics. It focuses on two men, Eric Little, who is a Scottish runner, who is a very devout Protestant Christian, and Harold Abrams, who is an English runner, who is Jewish. And it focuses on the two men's trials, you know, their successes, their their struggles, whatever it takes for them to succeed. In Eric's case, you know, he just wants to please God. And so everything he does is just kind of an act of gratitude back to God, who's given him the ability to run. Harold Abrams, on the other hand, is all he wants in the world is to be successful. And he ultimately learns kind of the true meaning of success, even while he does experience some worldly success on the track. So Chariots of Fire and, you know, the characteristic music, I just love the movie so much. I can't stop talking about it. It's also on the Vatican film list, so it's a movie that even the official channels of the Catholic Church thinks is something that is worth your time.
4: It's interesting. You know, you look back at all the little nuggets of things that you heard in your evangelical days, or at least I do, and you start to try and figure out where were some of the threads that came together that finally assembled in the picture that became your Catholic worldview. And there's a line that Eric Little says in the film, because I think, you know, for me, one of the biggest conversions was the conversion of my imagination beyond like this essentialist Protestant view of what must I do to be saved, to a what is available to me in this extraordinary world that God has created. That was kind of my sacramental worldview conversion. And there's this great line that Eric Little has in that film where he says, "I believe God made me for a purpose, but he also made me fast.
20: Yeah.
4: And when I run, yeah, I feel his pleasure." And that to me is like this big unlocking thing, like that shows that when a sunset is beautiful, you don't have to slap a Bible verse on it, right?
20: Right.
4: you can just be glorifying to God by being itself most perfectly.
20: Yeah, the glory of God is man fully alive, right? And you see that in that movie. And if you can watch that scene where he delivers that line without feeling a lump in your throat, then you're maybe more machine than man, I would say.
4: Well, while we're talking about Lucasfilm here, let's go on to Indiana Jones and the Raiders of the Lost Ark, which was not called that when it first came out. It was just called Raiders of the Lost Ark. Why is this on your summer film list?
20: Well, since I was a little kid, summer has always meant big adventure movies. And so for me, that's always meant the big trilogies like Back to the Future, the original Star Wars movies, in more recent times, the Lord of the Rings films, maybe. But to me, the great summer adventure movies are the Indiana Jones movies. I don't know why. They just feel summery to me, you know, mainly because Indiana Jones is a professor who, you know, presumably it's during the summertime when he's not teaching that he goes off on his adventures. But Raiders of the Lost Ark is, in my opinion, an outright top 10 movie of all time. It is just a perfectly structured movie, great characters. And, you know, for Christians, it is a really interesting movie on a spiritual level. I mean, whenever you show something like the Lost Ark, right, the Ark of the Covenant, and its real power, in a sense, it really confirms our faith. I mean, it's a great movie that, in a lot of ways, focuses on things that matter to us.
4: Well, I would encourage people to go pick up your book, Andrew Pettiford, Popcorn with the Pope, and then check out some of the rest of the stuff on the Vatican film list. I can't say enough about Raiders of the Lost Ark, but I would encourage everybody also to check out Rod Bennett, who wrote The Apostasy That Wasn't and Four Witnesses. He and his son did a whole YouTube series on their channel, The Popcorn Cathedral, on why didn't Indiana Jones convert. So, yeah, that's a fun watch if you want to find more Catholics commenting on Raiders of the Lost Ark. But we've got Popcorn with the Pope and the Space Salvi Institute with Andrew Pettiford, linked at sunrisemorningshow.com. Andrew, thank you as always. Have a great day.
20: You too, Matt. Thank you.
4: I'm Matt Swaim. Thanks for listening to the Sunrise Morning Show Summer Special. We'll be right back.
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21: Morning, Matt.
4: So somebody might be listening and thinking, why in the world would we care what a patristics guy from Pittsburgh has to say about what we should listen to on a road trip this summer? But talk a little bit about your own experience in writing and being in the world of music.
21: Yeah, I write music with Dion DiMucci, who's in the Rock and Roll Hall of Fame. And we've been doing this for about 15 years now, I guess. And we wrote a song called New York Is My Home that Dion wanted to be his love song to his city. And he said, well, I'm going to ask Paul Simon to do it as a duet. And Simon said yes right away, loved the song, and recorded it. But I think that all through the discussions, all through the agreement and everything, I never thought it would actually happen. Paul Simon was someone I'd listened to all through my young years, and I knew all of his stuff with Art Garfunkel, and I knew all of his solo stuff by heart. I didn't think it would really happen, and I was in Nashville, Tennessee, in a hotel room, because I was speaking to the Nashville Dominicans down there, and Dion said, check your email, and there was the recording of Paul Simon singing my lyrics, and also a message from him calling them sublime.
4: Wow. That is pretty cool.
21: And this is
4: cool.
21: Coming from Paul Simon. So, well, yeah, that was the first of two songs we did with Paul Simon.
4: Well, if I recall correctly, was the other one Here in America, the song for Sam Cooke?
21: Yes. Yeah, song for
4: so
21: Sam Cooke.
4: So I want to talk about that song for just a minute, and I would encourage people, before we get into your other playlist songs, to check that one out, because here is a perfect example, I think, of where, when it comes to discussions of, for example, racial tension in the United States, we filter all that often. For people, before we get into your other playlist songs, to check that one out, because here is a perfect example, I think, of where, when it comes to discussions of, for example,

0: do it. And they couldn't stay in the same hotels because Sam was black. And there's one way to maybe have that as an academic conversation or as a political conversation. But having it as a friend singing about a friend really, I think, gets to the heart of something that you just can't get at another way.
1: I agree. And it's funny when I was when Dion first sent me the demo for that song, the only words in the song were "here in America, here in America," just the refrain. And I got it. And I think, you know, I'm thinking he probably intends this to be a patriotic song. But, you know, all I could think of as he was doing that was his story about touring with Sam Cooke, you know. And it's as you said, you know, Sam Cooke couldn't stay in the same hotel. Sam had to sit on the bus, and they would bring his lunch out to him. So he would eat on the bus because he wasn't allowed to sit in a restaurant with the other guys. The crew, the roadies, could go into the restaurant. The headliner could not, as they were touring the South. So, you know, Dion had told me these stories so many times, and so they were echoing in my head. And I thought, when I got the demo for "Here in America," I'm thinking, well, he intended this to be a patriotic song, but it's in a minor key, and it sounds kind of solemn, sad, you know. And that was the incident that came to my mind. You know, it's from, you know, half a century ago and more, but it's an episode that's still fresh in our memory as Americans. Dion wanted it to end on a positive note, you know, that if Sam Cooke were alive today, he would recognize the progress that he helped to make possible. And that, so that's how we ended the song.
0: Yeah, and how many barriers have been broken through music and sports that have not been broken in other ways, and have caused people to cheer for people they might not otherwise cheer for, or sing along with people they might not otherwise sing along with. So, I mean, this is just a great backdrop for the power of music. But as we go through just a few songs that you might recommend as good road trip songs, what do you want to throw on that list and why?
1: Oh, boy. I'd say the entirety of Paul Simon's Graceland, because that's what we listen to. We also listen to the Proclaimers' Sunshine on Leith quite a bit, you know, when the kids were small. And the kids always loved that. They're both good music. Both CDs are filled with good music. And as I said, the kids love them. We all love them. I love certain Beatles songs. The Long and Winding Road is a great road trip song. And it's profound in its way. And Paul McCartney, who wrote it, has said that it's about something more than a road. It's about something more than a road trip. It's about longing, and a profound longing that's greater than anything that can be fulfilled on earth. This is from the composer himself, and I think that's true. And it hit me that way. I can still remember where I was standing at the time. I was standing at a bus station in State College, Pennsylvania, when I was an undergraduate, waiting for a bus home, and that song just hit me in that way at that time. So that's one. Another one is Salisbury Hill by Peter Gabriel, which is a beautiful song about freedom and the freedom that comes with detachment. You know, these are spiritual goods that we're hearing these rock stars sing about. You know, whether or not they exemplified them in their lives, I don't know. But I don't know that about most of the literature I read either. You know, the authors go their own way. Let It Be is another one by Paul McCartney that's strongly Marian, I think, in an intentional way. You know, he wrote it about his mother, Mary, who was a Catholic and was buried with her rosary in her hands. But I think that song has a Marian cast to it, and I think that's intentional. I discovered John Michael Talbot in the 80s when I was a young man, and his Troubadour for the Lord album has, ever since then, been the soundtrack of my interior life, especially the songs Holy Is His Name and Come Worship the Lord. I love John's music. It's so smooth. It's so beautiful. It's so memorable. It just puts prayers in my mind. And when I sing along, it puts the prayers on my lips. So, I mean, those are all part of my playlist. I think that Dion and I have done some songs with good spiritual significance. Angel in the Alleyways, which we did with Patti Scott.

0: Alpha, who's Bruce Springsteen's wife. The song "I Can't Go Back to Memphis" is actually a song about Adam and Eve and the expulsion from the garden, but we disguised it as a blues tune, an upbeat blues tune. I love the song "I've Been Watching," which we did together, and which is about a decades-long marriage. You don't often hear love songs that are about a long-time marriage, and that's one. That's one that we did together. The other one is "An American Hero," which we did with Carlene Carter, and of course "Song for Sam Cooke," which you mentioned. Those are the songs that I'd have by me and Dion on my own personal playlist.
1: Very cool. Well, you know, I as you're talking about John Michael Talbot, I actually have "The New Earth" on vinyl here in my office. I keep some of that old school, you know, Christian pioneering Jesus music from that era. Now, when you said Peter Gabriel, I thought for a moment, given the nature of our other segments that you and I do on this show, that you might be quoting from Big Time, where he says, "I will pray to a big God as I kneel in the big church." Or I see the doorways to 1,000 churches in your eyes,
0: yes.
1: Right?
0: Yes.
1: You know, it's kind of hard. It's very hard. And even when they're singing it cynically or they're using it as a metaphor for a broken human love, it's hard to avoid at least tapping into spiritual metaphors.
0: Absolutely, absolutely. And I think that it functions that way, especially in a receptive soul that has faith, you know, that we're taking it to a place that maybe the artist intended it to go and just didn't know, you know, didn't have that kind of self-awareness. But those lines that you quoted there are lines of sublime beauty.
1: Indeed. Well, Mike Aquilina, we've got fathersofthechurch.com linked at sunrisemorningshow.com. If people want to check out the albums, the work you've done with Dion, throw the names of those out there so they can go get them.
0: Well, the first album we did together was Tank Full of Blues. Second one was New York Is My Home. And then after that, we did a trilogy of albums, three double albums that we did with special guest stars playing the instruments and singing the songs. In 2020, we did Blues with Friends, which was number one for the year on Billboard's Blues chart. It was also number one in England, and we had a wide variety of friends on that, including Van Morrison and Jeff Beck and so many of my heroes from when I was a kid. Bruce Springsteen was also on that one. So yeah, Blues with Friends, followed by My Stomping Grounds, which also had guests on each and every song. And then we followed that with Girlfriends, which Dion did with women playing the guitars, the lead guitars, and also women singing along with him, and The Rock and Roll Philosopher. And it's the music was written to accompany his book by that title, his memoir of recovery from heroin addiction and alcoholism. So that's the list of the albums we've done so far.
1: Pretty cool summer playlist, if you ask me. Mike Aquilina, thank you as always. Have a wonderful day and a great summer, and we'll talk to you soon.
0: Thanks for having me on, Matt.
1: That'll do it for this special summer edition of the Sunrise Morning Show. For Anna Mitchell and Paul Lockman, I'm Matt Swaim. May God bless you and keep you and grant you his peace.
2: This Monsignor Tom Richter of the Diocese of Bismarck, serving Queen of Peace Parish in Dickinson, North Dakota. On the third Sunday of Lent, we read the Gospel of Jesus cleansing the temple. As we all know, the temple Jesus desires to cleanse is not a building, but our hearts. And he cleanses them, not by repressing what's inside of them, not by abolishing what's inside of the heart, but by ordering it. I once read that the Hoover Dam was the most destructive river in the United States. It destroyed more crops, more property, more livestock than any other. It did more bad than any river in our country. And then the Hoover Dam was constructed. And this same river, with the same energy, with the same force, was now ordered, channeled, redirected. And that same body of water now irrigates more crops than any river in our country. What once did the most bad now does the most good, because it is ordered. Jesus does the same thing with the human heart. As the second preface of Lent says, that Lent is a sacred time which God uses to free us from disordered affections. And he can do that if we give him access. And we give Jesus access to the disordered affections in our hearts by prayer, penance, and almsgiving. And so, dear people, I wish to give you a word of encouragement on this third week of Lent to continue your generosity to the Lord so that he may order our hearts and purify them so that we may arrive at Easter rejoicing in the encounter with the risen Christ. God bless you.
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0: Let's begin this Sunrise Morning Show summer special, praying in praise of God and His creation through Psalm 95. In the name of the Father, and the Son, and the Holy Spirit. Amen. Come, let us sing to the Lord and shout with joy to the rock who saves us. Let us approach Him with praise and thanksgiving and sing joyful songs to the Lord. The Lord is God, the mighty God, the great King over all the gods. He holds in His hands the depths of the earth and the highest mountains as well. He made the sea, it belongs to Him, the dry land too, for it was formed by His hands. Come then, let us bow down and worship, bending the knee before the Lord our Maker, for He is our God, and we are His people, the flock He shepherds. Today, listen to the voice of the Lord. Do not grow stubborn as your fathers did in the wilderness, when at Meribah and Massah they challenged me and provoked me, although they had seen all of my works. 40 years I endured that generation. I said, they are a people whose hearts go astray, and they do not know my ways. So I swore in my anger, they shall not enter into my rest. Glory to the Father, and to the Son, and to the Holy Spirit, as it was in the beginning, is now, and will be forever. Amen. In the name of the Father, and the Son, and the Holy Spirit. Amen. Good morning and welcome to this special edition, a summer special of the Sunrise Morning Show. I'm Anna Mitchell, and alongside Matt Swaim, we have some wonderful interviews to share with you this morning, all about our faith and the themes of summer. Hope you can stick around and enjoy the entire hour ahead. We'll get started right now. It's 2 minutes past the hour. Matt?
1: Sunrise Morning Show continues. I'm Matt Swaim, joined by Bear Wozniak, and he's got a number of things out there that you may want to be involved in, including 12 Rules for Manliness, his book, Where Have All the Cowboys Gone? And he's also got a book called A Surfer's Guide to the Soul, and he runs Bear's School of Manliness. Bear, good morning.
2: Good morning. I'm here at the Bitter End Yacht Club, the north end of the British Virgin Islands. We're anchored about quarter mile offshore, but I'm here on the beach with just a moment ago. My feet were in the water, so I think it's legit to talk about the ocean.
1: There you go. And we're going to talk about sharks. You know, a couple of things come to mind. One is that every summer you hear about Shark Week, and Catholic Radio, I imagine that people might be surprised that we've got connections to make. The other thing is, there was this band I used to listen to when I was a young man. It was called Bear versus Shark, and so it only feels appropriate that I should do this segment.
2: Really?
1: Yes,
2: there
1: really was.
2: I want to hear that. Wow.
1: But when it comes to sharks, Bear, some might be surprised to know that you've been surfing as long as you have and have been in as many different kinds of waters as you have, and you still have all your fingers and toes. So what are people supposed to make of that and how you've understood your relationship with sharks?
2: Well, sharks are like puppies until they're not, and then that's different. But, you know, you're when you paddle out, you're definitely in their environment. And hopefully you're not on their menu for that day. And this time of year in Hawaii is when the great whites and the tigers bring their puppies down, and they like to hang out on some of the reefs offshore. But fortunately, not where we surf. We know where they like to hang out. But yeah, sharks are just like puppies until they're not. So you have to always be on the alert because you're kind of like in their territory.
1: You know, you could say the same thing about the near occasion of sin, Bear. It's not that tempting until it is. You know, I was wondering, as we were thinking about this, one of the best ways to not get eaten by a shark is to not put yourself in a place where you could likely be eaten by a shark. And that doesn't just mean, like, locationally, but there's certain kinds of things that you can do that are very stupid around sharks. And just like there's certain kind of things that you can do that would make yourself just like in a really bad position to make a bad decision. So what are some of the parallels you've seen with that?
2: Well, I've done that a couple of times. We have a contest here in Hawaii every summer where we basically paddle out where the fishing boats come in, and that means it's sharky water, right? And the hammerheads love to hang out there, and you almost could walk across them sometimes. But fortunately, they're pretty well fed on fish, I guess. And I remember once surfing a spot way down in Baja, Mexico, and there was this perfect wave with perfect tubes, this reef near there, and we let's go over there and surf, and we got waves all afternoon long, and then when we came in, they go, you know, that's pretty sharky water, and they pointed at the building, the wharf about a quarter of a mile away, and they go, you know what El Pescador means? It means fish. So sharks like that. There is a lesson to be learned, though, that you don't hang out where sharks are. Sharks like murky water. And you
1: this
2: know,
1: is a spiritual metaphor in and of itself, right?
2: Right. When and you know, Satan can come alongside your demon. Come in, you know, come on over here, buddy. Everything's fine. The water's good over here. And that, it's you know, nothing bad's going to happen. But you already know that you're going into murky water. It's where you don't belong. You already know it's sharky water. So there's a lesson I like that you avoid the near occasion of sin. I remember I was surfing with my son. I think I've told you maybe this before with my. By my parents' house in Maui, and there had been a heavy rain, and the water was murky from the runoff, and I said, Jeremiah, maybe we should move. This is kind of sharky water, and so we moved about a quarter mile away. And later that day, someone got bit right where we had been surfing. So, I think it's a point of wisdom with sharks is you avoid, you know, and with Satan and with sin is you just don't. Hang out with certain friends. You don't go to certain places. You avoid the near occasion of sin. But then the other thing is Satan is on the attack. You know, like things like pornography, it's almost hard to just avoid that because it's coming after you, you know?
1: Let's talk about those murky waters, too, because, you know, that's a great example of how the culture is so just pervaded with, you know, sharks and shark attacks. You know, sometimes people will recommend something to me, and they're like, hey, man, have you seen this show or that show? And I'm like, yeah, I've heard some stuff about that show. I got enough TV to watch, and I don't have that much time. I'm not going to bother with that show.
2: Right.
1: Right?
2: Right.
1: Sometimes it's easier just to be like, yeah, I'm not going to swim in that water.
2: Exactly. There's some shows, unfortunately, they could be so good, and then they got to throw that stuff in, so you just don't watch them. But, you know, the thing is when a shark attack does come, I was watching a World Tour surf contest about 10 years ago taking place in South Africa, and they had jet skis out and drones flying overhead because it's pretty sharky water. And then you see one of the contestants get attacked by a shark, and he starts fighting the shark, which my friend Archie Kalepa, he's head lifeguard in Maui, I was with him once when there was a shark attack, and he hears about it. He goes, shark attack where? I'm on my way. Did he get bit in the butt? And they go, yeah. So what happened is people start to flee from that shark, but what they need to do is turn and punch him in the face. And the Bible says, resist the devil and he will flee. He's supposed to flee from you. So when you're under that attack, when there's lustful thoughts, you got to face him down and punch him in the face. He's a punk. Remember, Satan is called the fleeing dragon. He's a dragon, and his tail is dangerous, but he's fleeing. So the way you deal with the shark is you punch him in the nose because that's the most sensitive. They're very sensitive there, and you fight. And when that attack took place on live TV, this guy's fighting the shark, and his buddy paddles over to help him immediately. He didn't hesitate. Boom! And so when you have a friend that's struggling, it's also our kuleana to say, hey, brah, you know, this isn't a good situation for you. That girl isn't right for you. These friends aren't right for you. This place isn't right for you. You know, we got to fight this battle together.
1: This is kind of funny. I used to work at the Newport Aquarium in northern Kentucky. It's the sort of Cincinnati tourist aquarium. And, you know, we used to give little presentations on the sharks. And they would say this very thing. Most people don't get attacked by sharks, right? It's just like the weird little circumstances that you allow yourself to get in if you're not paying attention and not being smart. But that same advice, punch them in the nose. Sharks can smell a drop of blood in like an entire Olympic-sized pool. And why is that? Because the
2: bigger than that.
1: Yeah, they've got more nerve endings on their nose than you can possibly imagine. They can sense electrical fields and vibrations.
2: Yeah.
1: Imagine how it feels when they get punched there.
2: Yeah, and I don't want to look like a victim to a demon. I want to always be covered in prayer. I want to do my morning liturgy of the hour, pray the rosary, and be ready. But when the attack comes, you have to resist the devil. But we have this tremendous superpower in the Holy Spirit and the authority of Jesus as the sons of God to rebuke the enemy, and he will flee. It's like the Bible says, though my enemies surrounded me like angry bees in the name of the Lord, I surely cut them off. So we gotta stay away from murky water, but when the attack comes, fight, and you'll win it. You'll win it, not by grit alone, but grit and grace.
1: Right. There's a reason that St. Michael prayer comes in handy, too, because you don't got to do it yourself either. So
2: but you got to make a stand. Yeah.
1: Ask
2: for
1: help.
2: Yeah, I was thinking about that. Yeah, how Jesus, when he was about to go to the cross, he said, don't you know I could ask my Father and he would send, I think it was 12 legions of angels. That's 72,000 angels he could have sent.
1: Yeah.
2: But he, you know, so we have this tremendous spiritual battle to fight too, but our guardian angel is with us and God can send angels to protect us. So just fight the good fight.
1: Indeed. Bear Wozniak is the author of a number of books, including one called A Surfer's Guide to the Soul. You can also find his 12 Rules for Manliness book linked in the show notes at sunrisemorningshow.com. Join his man cave as well. Bear, thank you as always. Have a great day.
2: Aloha. Yeah, aloha.
1: I'm Matt Swaim, and you're listening to the best of the Sunrise Morning Show. Back after this.
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0: Joining us again on the Sunrise Morning Show is Father Philip Leray from Humanity 2.0. Good morning, Father.
7: Good morning, Annie. Great to be back on the show.
0: It is great to have you back on the show. And, you know, people are always looking for summer reading recommendations around this time. And so it would come as no surprise that media outlets would want to give their readers or their listeners some summer reading picks. We do it here on the Sunrise Morning Show all the time in the summer months. So there were a couple of fairly high-profile newspapers, and I'm sure a lot of smaller ones too, that published a syndicated special summer section, which included a summer reading recommendation list. Sounds innocuous enough, but what went wrong?
7: What happened is that they used generative AI and they made up a lot of books that were completely false. The technical term for this is called hallucinations, and that is when an AI comes up with an answer to a query which is completely artificial. They make it up. Now, if you don't check it, you don't realize this. This is really nothing new. We've been at this for a while now. And OpenAI has stated that they're trying to solve this problem. But I think the amazing thing about the story that you're covering now is that it fooled really smart people. And it was in a major news outlet that presented completely made up book titles to an expert committee. It's easy to fool someone who's never read anything, but these guys are professional yeah. readers, and to fool them, I think was, you got to hand it to the AI. It's brilliant.
0: Yeah.
7: But it was wrong. So.
0: Yeah. I mean, this is really interesting to me because the New York Times article on this. Now, the New York Times did not publish this section, but others like the Chicago Sun-Times, which I'll talk about in a moment. Did. And the New York Times article on this issue makes the point that the descriptions of these fake books sounded plausible because they were real authors that were recommended, and these descriptions really made sense based on things that those authors had written in the past. Now, I'm curious to learn more about these hallucinations, as they're called. I mean, how does a trained AI come up with titles and descriptions that aren't real?
7: It looks for statistics and probability. And so it matches the name with descriptions of possible books. And that's what it did. It's getting really good at this too. Some people say that this means that the AI is learning or that it understands. Well, I choose to not use those terms because it's not really doing that. What it's doing is crunching numbers concerning relationships or comparisons. And it is really good at doing that. But I think that's much different than understanding or delving into the meaning of something. Now, I think eventually we're going to get beyond this. They're going to get good at not doing that. But right now, it's one of the vulnerabilities. I think the New York Times article also mentioned that the generative AI doesn't understand truth. Mm. And I think that's the important thing here. It doesn't know the difference between what is true and what is false. And that's a huge difference. That is something I think specific to human beings, and that we should concentrate on that in order to separate ourselves from what an AI is doing from what we are doing.
0: Well, I mean, thank God that this was something as innocuous as summer reading recommendations. I mean, I'm sure the authors did not appreciate this, and this is a very real journalistic issue and an ethics issue, but like no lives are at stake here, thank God.
7: No one died.
0: No one died. Yeah, nobody died here. But this is a really important point for us to remember. I mean, you know, like maybe the journalist who asked, now the New York Times says that it's the AI Claude is probably the system that this journalist used to come up with this list. Maybe he just didn't ask the question precisely enough and Claude just decided to come up with plausible things instead of real titles. Who knows if Claude could have found the real titles to actually recommend, but the learning lesson here, I think, or one of the learning lessons is that we need, if we ourselves are going to be using AI, that we need to be fact-checking AI.
7: Yeah, make sure you check. There have been a few rather notorious court cases where lawyers used generative AI to come up with past cases that would prove the innocence of their clients. And if you check them out, they're all fakes. And a couple of judges did, just through intuition, check them out, and they found that they were completely invented, and they threw out the case. So lawyers are learning also to be sure and check. But let me give you a small example. I was asked to write – well, I am writing a book, and I won't tell you for whom. And I asked – ChatGPT to give me an outline, an abstract and an outline for a book of this nature. And it came back with about a five-page outline and abstract with references and everything. And I sent that to the editor and he approved it. And,
0: oh my gosh, wow.
7: And then I sent an email right away saying, no, this is fake. It's generated by AI. I'll write the book, but I'll do something different.
0: Oh, wow.
7: But that just shows you that these AIs are getting really good at what they're supposed to do.
0: Wow. Well, just quickly, 30 seconds. You got one title that is real that you would like to recommend for summer reading,
7: yeah.
0: Father?
7: David Chalmers. I'm reading a book called Reality Plus. And the subtitle is Virtual Worlds and the Problems of Philosophy. So as you know, I teach philosophy. So David Chalmers is one of the foremost experts in this issue. And it's an eye opener. He knows a lot about the theme, and it's a great book. I recommend it. Chalmers.
0: All right. Well, we'll link that up at sunrisemorningshow.com. Father, thank you.
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0: 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And while you're at the website, look at the Sunrise Morning Show podcasts as well. You can access all of our previous shows with little markers to easily revisit an interview that you would like to hear again, or perhaps share with a family member or friend. 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
8: And there's a priest named Father Rocky that's on one of the networks, and I just remember him saying, if you're not going to Mass, you need to get back to Mass. And I was like, yes, I will. Like, thank you for telling me that. I got a church recommendation, and I just started attending Mass, but I had to do it secretly because my husband was not on board with the whole going back to church thing, because if I'm listening to what God says, then I'm probably not listening to what he says as much. So I very secretly went to Mass for a while, and then he ended up passing away in a motorcycle accident. Mm. And I very brilliantly decided, hey, I'm not going to go to church for a while. So while I was not actually attending church, I never stopped listening to Catholic radio. 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And then eventually, once again, I just heard them say, if you're not going, you need to come back. And I was like, yeah, you're right.
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1: 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I'm Matt Swaim, along with Sunrise Morning Show legal, political, and occasionally cultural analyst Ken Craycraft. He teaches at Mount St. Mary's Seminary. He's author of a book called Citizens Yet Strangers from Our Sunday Visitor. And today, we're going to get his summer playlist. Ken, good morning.
13: Good morning, Matt. Good to be with you. Always happy to talk about music.
1: Yes, and is it even summer if you're not listening to the Beach Boys at some point? I mean, you talk about branding. The guys figured it out.
13: Absolutely. And you know what? When Brian Wilson died, one of the true icons of American music died. Yeah, let's talk about the Beach Boys, because they defined summer music, didn't they? And they redefined what pop music is in the 1960s as well, because the Beach Boys were often imitated, as they say, but never duplicated. They were truly a unique band. And Brian Wilson, may his soul rest in peace, was the genius behind that group.
1: You know, it's interesting with the Beach Boys, you know, you get almost like the doo-wop surf and safari kind of thing going on. And it evolved. I mean, it evolved big time. By the time
13: Absolutely.
1: You get to Pet Sounds, you've got 5 million layers of music going on with each track.
13: And that's what really is amazing about Pet Sounds. You know, we talk about the wall of sound type of sound that Phil Spector initiated a little bit later than the Beach Boys. But Brian Wilson actually sort of invented the wall of sound notion before the so-called wall of sound with this remarkable album, Pet Sounds, truly a revolutionary album. And Matt, you're able to appreciate that album more than I am, because as a musician, you can hear things that I don't hear. What I hear is music that I love and that makes me happy. It's always in a sense of elevation and a sense of optimism, which in some ways is surprising because Brian Wilson, you know, was not always the most optimistic person, and he suffered with mental illness and depression over his life. But Pet Sounds is a revolutionary album. And the song God Only Knows, which is sort of the heart of Pet Sounds, is perhaps Brian Wilson's greatest song. Not lyrically, because lyrically it's not really all that remarkable, but rather for its musical layering. And the way that he combined what musicians would look at on a sheet music and think are contradictory phrases, musical phrases, and contradictory keys even, and yet Wilson's genius made it work. I saw a clip one time of somebody pointing out to him that God Only Knows doesn't work musically when you look it out on the paper. And Wilson said, yes, but it works in my head. And indeed, it worked on the record, too. And it's just a wonderful record, Pet Sounds, and a wonderful track, God Only Knows.
1: I believe that, okay, so there's the there's a keyboard, there's a harpsichord in it, there's a French horn, there's flutes, there's clarinet, there's a bass clarinet, there's violins, viola, cello, a 12-string guitar is in there, of course, a bass, some sort of a sparse drum set, there's an accordion in it, and it switches patterns.
13: It switches time patterns. I think also, Matt, I think there is an empty orange juice can in there as well. So he looked for anything that would give him the sound that he wanted, much like Tom Waits, an heir to that type of layering of sounds.
1: Okay, so Pet Sounds in the mix, and now we go to Bob Dylan, who, of course, has lots of interesting things to say about theology and philosophy and culture. I know he's your guy, so which album are you recommending?
13: He is my guy, and I'm recommending Blood on the Tracks. And I have to say, Matt, that the reason I chose this was because it's the first album that I really got to know by Bob Dylan. Now, of course, he had been, by 1975, he had been recording for about 13 years. And in fact, this was his 15th studio album, even by 1975. But at the time, 12-year-old, it was the first album that I really got to know of Bob Dylan. And of course, it contains classics that everybody recognizes, and that is sort of a staple of American music, such as Tangled Up in Blue, Simple Twist of Fate, and Shelter from the Storm. These are songs that people who don't even know that Bob Dylan wrote them know the musical phrasing, and they know many of the words as well, because these are sort of synonymous with Bob Dylan. But I have to say that the song that strikes me the most on this record is one that would never be played on the radio because it's 8 minutes and 51 seconds, and that's Lily, Rosemary, and the Jack of Hearts. And it's this sort of morality tale about sort of a gambling house and a house of ill repute in the Old West. And it's a hilarious song, but it also carries a strong sense of the morality of revenge and of jealousy and the inability of people to forgive and the inability of people to understand other people and the havoc that it brings. So Lily, Rosemary, and the Jack of Hearts on this terrific album, Blood on the Tracks.
1: 4 years later, he would release the first of his, what they call his Christian trilogy. Right, Slow Train Coming,
13: Slow
1: the first
13: Train
1: album
13: Coming.
1: In that one. And, of course, it's out of that trilogy that we get one of my favorite Bob Dylan tracks, which is You Gotta Serve Somebody, right? It may be
13: it
1: the
13: may
1: devil.
13: It may be the devil or maybe
1: it may be the Lord.
13: Lord.
1: But You Gotta Serve Somebody, which is, you know, riffing on an actual teaching of Jesus that no man can serve two masters. Do you see any seeds of that in this particular album, some of the stuff he's wrestling with on Blood on the Tracks?
13: Oh, absolutely, and especially in the song Shelter from the Storm, because Shelter from the Storm has a certain Christological imagery in the song. And so even in 1975, you can see movement toward a deeper faith. Dylan was always, even before his conversion in 1979, Dylan always incorporated biblical motifs and other kinds of religious imagery in his songs. And Shelter from the Storm from Blood on the Tracks is the perfect example of that. And if you listen to that song and read the lyrics and listen to the lyrics, you'll hear and see those Christological allusions and a sense of as the song says, shelter from the storm, bringing one in from the cold, bringing one in from the storm, from the tempest that shakes up one's life. And so already before his conversion, we see seeds of it, I think, even in that song and that album. And I think Idiot Wind as well from Blood on the Tracks also has hints of that as well, because Idiot Wind is all about alienation. We can't even feed ourselves, he says, and Idiot Wind blowing around my skull. So the sense of emptiness and alienation for which Dylan was looking for a solution. And I think, you know, as you say, he found that solution in 1979 in the album Slow Train Coming, and then a couple of albums after that.
1: Yeah, when you listen to Shelter from the Storm, what you hear is a guy who is like grasping at it, right?
13: Exactly.
1: Sort of like a reaching for it. But rather than talk about Bob Dylan for the next 3 hours, I'm going to make you talk about some classical music that you want to include on the playlist as well.
13: Yeah, I wanted to include something from prior centuries, and actually just a slight correction. It's a late Baroque, early classical.
1: Oh, okay. All right. So that's how it's going to be.
13: George Frederick Handel's Water Music. Handel was born in 1685, and that's why he came in at the end of the Baroque and the beginning of the classical era. But in any event, he was a German composer, but he immigrated to England and became a British citizen. And Water Music is the album that I recommend today, because Water Music is written for summer, to be played in the summer. It was commissioned by the King of England, George I, and it was played actually on the Thames. So the first performance of the Water Music, the musicians were loaded onto a barge on the Thames, and the Thames followed the king down the river and entertained not just the king, but also the crowds gathered along the river as they went. And they went up the river toward Westminster and then back down the river toward Chelsea, and the band played the song both ways. And historians tell us that they played for 4 hours. I don't know if they played the Water Music for 4 hours and just played it over, but the Water Music is summer music. And so it has a lightness and an airiness and a sense of the feeling of summer and of water, being on the river or being on the bank of the river. Now, I do want to make one note about this recommendation for summer listening, and that is, if listeners want to listen to the Water Music, find a period instruments recording. About 30 years ago or so, there started a movement called early instruments or original instruments or period instruments. And this is a movement that tries to recreate the sound as an 18th century listener would have heard water music or other music composed in that time. So they use period instruments literally from that period. They use gut strings rather than nylon or metal strings, and they use smaller ensembles, because the age of the big orchestra came 100 years after. And yet, if you hear the Water Music on typical standard recordings, you hear it with a big orchestra, but that's not how Handel's audience would have heard it. They would have heard a very small orchestra, almost a chamber size orchestra, and of course they would have heard it on instruments of the period. So there are lots of good options for period music. Trevor Pennock is one, John Elliott Gardner is another, Christopher Hogwood is another. All three of those composers have very nice period instrument recordings of the Water Music, and it really is a delightful listen for a hot summer day.
1: All right, well, just a minute or two left here. Let's throw in one more folk rock album.
13: Yeah, Gillian Welch is one of my all-time favorites, with her writing and singing partner, David Rawlings, and they produced an album called Woodland Studios. It's named after the studio that they own in Nashville, Tennessee, that was almost entirely destroyed by the tornadoes that swept through Nashville. And so the song is about loss and rebuilding. It's about longing for what was, but hope for the future of what can be. And the song really captures the grief that they experience by having their entire studio almost destroyed along with all the equipment and musical instruments, but also the hope and optimism of rebuilding. So Gillian Welch and David Rawlings, Woodland Studios, which is the next in a superb albums by this incredible duet. You might call them Americana, you might call them alt country, you might call them bluegrass, but whatever you call them, their music is delightful. And this album is an album of hopefulness in the face of tragedy, and it's an album about overcoming adversity and overcoming it in a way that puts one's face toward the optimistic future rather than facing the disastrous past.
1: All right, so we got Ken Craycraft's four picks for the summer listening, the road trip, or however you happen to listen. Gillian Welch and David Rawlings, Woodland Studios, Beach Boys' Pet Sounds, Bob Dylan, Blood on the Tracks, and handles water music. Ken Craycraft, we've got you linked at sunrisemorningshow.com. Hope people maybe pick up your book, Citizens Yet Strangers, this summer as well. Have a great day. We'll talk to you soon.
13: Thanks, Matt.
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1: 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Rita, good morning.
22: Well, good morning, and I think you're going to love our subject.
1: I'm excited about it. Cucumbers coming in strong this time of year. Well, there are a lot of people who planted cucumbers and didn't realize what they were doing, and now they have taken over everything, and they got more cucumbers than they know what to do with. There may be people who don't realize cucumbers are actually in the Bible. So where do they show up in the Bible?
22: Well, in several places. One that's probably most familiar, and one of my favorites, is in Numbers, and we've talked about this before, Matt, in chapter 11, when the folks were escaping Egypt, and they were complaining that they didn't have any of the delicious fish that they had in Egypt, along with cucumbers, melons, leeks, onions, and garlic. So they were not happy campers at the time. And then there's a verse in Isaiah in chapter 1, and I wanted to know if you would address that, because you explained that one so well.
1: Well, there's a number of ways to think about this, but it says in Isaiah 1:8, the daughter of Zion is left as a cottage in a vineyard, as a lodge in a garden of cucumbers, as a besieged city. Now, if you've ever tried to grow cucumbers around the rest of your other plants and you don't do a good job of trellising them, then your garden is a besieged garden because those cucumbers will go everywhere, right? And that's kind of an image that you have there of Israel just being tangled up in a whole bunch of vines.
22: Yeah, and I just think that so when you tell us about it like that, it's so visual
1: it's
22: to
1: vivid.
22: Me.
1: Vivid, yeah. Obviously, that's an image that would have resonated with the people of Israel because they ate cucumbers. So how do they eat them?
22: Yeah, they did, and it was one of the most popular foods at the time, and actually so valuable that watchtowers were built in the fields so they could protect the crops against thieves, believe it or not. And as far as how they ate them, I have to believe they ate seasonably, like most of them fresh. But I have a feeling, too, they probably preserved them by pickling them with vinegar. And if I were there then, I would have thrown some dill in there, another popular Bible herb. But they also ate them with barley cakes, and that really made a complete meal. So they were really a good part of their diet.
1: the origin of the cucumber sandwich right there in the Bible. So,
22: right.
1: In terms of the varieties of cucumbers you can get today, it seems like infinite varieties of cucumbers out there. But what were the kinds that were probably growing in the times, you know, that we're reading about here?
22: Well, you know, boy, this was some research to be done, Matt. I found out that some scholars believe that the cucumbers back in Bible days, likely what we call the snake cucumber, not the prettiest kid in the patch for sure. It's a very light green. It's a Mediterranean cucumber, and as it grows, it's sort of shaped like a snake. And instead of a regular cucumber flavor, it's got a real lemony flavor. I'm thinking you might like that one.
1: I would love to try one of those. I've never grown one of those, but I should check them out. I tend to not grow cucumbers because all I have to do is go away for a week, and then the next thing you know, everything's completely out of hand. That being said, cucumbers, they are crunchy, they are refreshing, they are good cold out of the fridge. Are they good for you? Because there's not a lot to them.
22: Yeah, they contain a lot of water, so it's really a good way to hydrate, especially this time of year. But they also have, people might not know, Matt, anti-inflammatory qualities. They have some vitamin C, too, so that's good for skin and immune system and everything else. And here's the deal. The skins and the seeds are even more nutritionally beneficial than the flesh, which a lot of people always take the seeds out and take the skins off. But again, when you think of fiber, they're a great source of fiber, and you know that helps our digestive system. So cucumbers are all around a great veggie.
1: Well, much like it's been said about an athlete or two, you can't stop them. You can only hope to contain them. I suppose the same principle can be applied to cucumbers. It's possible to grow them in containers instead of having them take over the garden?
22: Yeah, you can, but you're just going to have to fertilize and water them more because, you know, their growth base is limited. And usually we plant them in hills, and that acts as like a reverse trellis because they have a pretty long root. And then the hill allows the vines to sort of tumble down gently over the hills. Again, water is really important.
1: Well, what about waxed cucumbers? What's supposed to be going on there?
22: Well, you know, here's the deal with that. The organic cucumbers, if they do have a wax, it's usually non-synthetic, so you're good to go. But there's a big debate now whether the wax on cucumbers should be peeled, you know, regular. And I used to think yes, but now I'm thinking, I know it's safe to eat, and it's really hard to remove that wax. So basically, if you're concerned, I always just say equal amounts of clear vinegar and water for those hard-skinned veggies. It may not remove the wax, but it'll remove any bacteria. And, of course, the wax is safe to eat. People just feel funny about, you know, because it's wax, but it's okay.
1: Well, we were talking about spa waters recently, and you mentioned like a very strange cucumber tip, and a couple people emailed me saying, what was that weird tip that Rita shared about rubbing cucumbers on cucumbers? So if you could, just share that with us again.
22: I love this one. My mom used to cut the ends of cucumbers off and then rub them on the cut part. And when we asked them, she said, oh, it takes the bitterness out. And I've always done it because I know she's up in heaven watching me, but I really never understood it, like the food science behind it. And one day I was watching TV and there was a professional chef on, and she cut the ends of the cucumber off and rubbed them. And then she said, if there's acid in the cucumber, when you rub the cut end on the cucumber, you'll see a little bit of foam. And if there's no foam, then the cucumber supposedly has no acid. Anyway, as I said, Mom called it bitterness. Professional chefs call it acid. Now, you don't have to do it, but it's sort of a fun way to learn some food science. And, yes, I still do that.
1: Well, there you have it. There you have it. All right, so a lot of people trying to figure out what in the world to do with all their cucumbers as they come in. You've got a wash tub pickle recipe, and you've shared it before, and it's a very easy one that even kids can do. But I'm very curious about these sun pickles. Tell us about those.
22: I knew you would be. Mary Rudloff Solar Dills, they're called sun pickles, and she was a German woman, and as I say all the time, she's up in heaven with my mom probably making a batch of these. It's an old-fashioned recipe, and what you do is you actually take some cucumbers and you put them, you cut them up, put them in a jar after you soak them in a little salt water, and then what you want to do... You're going to put some dill in the jar and some water and some cider vinegar and some salt. And then you're going to top all that with, believe it or not, some rye bread, usually
1: Yeah,
22: two
1: this
22: pieces.
1: Is the part that's crazy. Why would you put a slice of rye bread in a pickle jar?
22: Well, I think it has something to do with the yeast, but I remember Mary telling me you can't use any other bread, so rye bread it is. But anyway, you sit those in the sun and you cover them, and sometimes if you want to replace the bread, you can do that. But after about 3 days, if you look at them, the cucumbers start to turn a little bit yellow, and they actually, I wouldn't say ferment, but they really almost finish up in the sun. And after the third day, you take the rye bread off, and then you just put the pickles in the fridge. But they're so delicious. They remind me of like a Claussen pickle that you buy in the store. But again, a very old-fashioned recipe, and one I do every year just because it's fun and it's easy, you know, no canning at all. And then the washtub pickles are fun too, because as you said, the little ones can help, and those are put in the refrigerator as well.
1: Well, you know, that would make sense to me. The flavor-wise, it makes sense to me because, you know, rye bread goes with tart things and vinegary things, right? Everybody who's eaten a Reuben knows that, right? So the caraway seed's probably a nice fit with that. I'm going to have to try this, Rita. This looks cool.
22: Yeah, I think you'll enjoy it, and you'll be surprised at just the chemistry that goes on in the sun, plus the taste. So it'll be fun for you.
1: Well, we have talked before about, you know, easy ways to make a kind of a fancy summery drink by putting slices of cucumber and some mint leaves in some water, which is extremely refreshing. We've talked about your tabbouleh recipe before, and that's a great way to incorporate cucumbers in a great summer cold dish. But I want to know about this cucumber avocado salad recipe you're sharing, because this feels like it's got summer written all over it.
22: Well, it does, and I know once you make it, you're going to be fooling around with the recipe. Really easy, and all you do is you take some chopped cucumber, some sliced scallions, and some avocado. You mix that in a bowl. Sometimes I'll have some grilled corn, I'll throw that in, and maybe some torn salad greens. And then the dressing is really easy. It's mayonnaise, lime juice, salt, and like sriracha, like a hot sauce.
1: Now we're talking.
22: Yep, I knew it. You pour that over there, mix it all up, and then I like to add a big handful of chopped cilantro. Really summery, really fresh, and really delicious.
1: So I see scallions in there. I don't have scallions, but I recently came into some garlic scapes. Would a garlic scape work as a substitute there?
22: Boy, that sounds delicious. My next batch will be with garlic scapes. Those are really unusual and seasonal, so use them up when you got them.
1: Sounds good. We've got abouteating.com linked at sunrisemorningshow.com. Thank you as always, Rita. Encourage people to go check out your recipes, and we'll talk to you soon.
22: Yep, next week, Matt.
1: Thanks for listening to the Sunrise Morning Show Summer Special. We'll be back right after this.
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1: Brennan Hodges back with us now on the Sunrise Morning Show. He's Darwin from the Darwin Catholic blog, author of If You Can Get It, a great summer read from Ignatius Press, and also a contributing editor to The Pillar. Good morning, Brendan.
4: Good morning. Great to be on with you.
1: It is great to have you. So it's time for some summer reading picks from you, and I gave you a rather specific assignment in this regard. Summer reading for boys. I know you've got a few boys yourself. You were once a boy yourself, and I knew you would follow this rule, so I didn't state it outright. Summer reading that wasn't like Captain Underpants or Dog Man. So you've got three books to recommend for parents to pick up for their boys. Tell us about The Winged Watchman.
4: Yeah, so I sort of picked these in order of age, and The Winged Watchman is probably for the youngest set. So think of this as about an age 10 kind of read. This is a historical novel by Hilda van Stockholm, a Catholic author, and it's out from Bethlehem Books. And it's about a boy named Joris who lives in Nazi-occupied Holland. So it takes place during World War II. He's got an older brother who can remember before the war, but Joris can't really remember before it. It starts off with a dog that he finds and is taken care of, so kind of classic boy and a dog kind of story, but it's about the adventures that he has, both as his family is trying to survive the Nazi occupation. They end up hiding a little Jewish girl from a neighboring family who is left with them, and he becomes involved with a downed English airman and other kind of war-related adventures.
1: Wow.
4: And it's named after a windmill, the Winged Watchman, which is sort of an abandoned windmill that he goes and visits at times.
1: Now, she wrote a number of books, did she not? Would you recommend any of them, or is this one just particularly good?
4: She wrote a number of books, and really they're all very enjoyable family reads. I would say this is one of her best, and it is, it's got a boy main character, and it's they'll hit different ages, but this is a good sort of young end sort of book for about a 10-year-old boy.
1: Awesome. Okay, now tell us about One is One.
4: So One is One by Barbara Pickard is a Newbery Honor book. It's set in the Middle Ages, and it's about a boy, Stephen Bouville, who would really like to grow up to be a knight. His father is a country gentry, a minor nobleman and a knight, and his older brothers are knights. And Stephen is intended by his family to go into the church. They want to send him to a monastery where he'll learn to be a monk and pray for the rest of the family as they go about their lives as medieval noblemen, and he really wishes he could be a knight like his older brother. So it follows him both as he spends some time in the monastery and as he spends some time trying to become a knight as his older brothers are. It's definitely a little bit of a more mature book, so this is maybe for age 12 to 13. There are some darker things that happen in here, but it's again, a very Catholic-centered book, and I think has a really interesting portrayal of the way that he addresses being pushed into the monastery and then eventually having to really think himself about what a vocation is, what he's called to do in life.
1: Cool. I've never heard of this one. That sounds awesome. So, wait, what age did you say again? 12 to 14?
4: Probably 12 to 13.
1: Okay, awesome. And then finally, one that I think many people have heard of, if not read themselves, Watership Down.
4: So Watership Down, probably, again, like a 12 to 14 kind of age. Really here, there's some violent content, if you can believe it, in a book which is entirely about rabbits. but really, the main thing is this is a novel written for adults, so it's got more

0: of an adult pro style. It's definitely longer, but it's really a great book. This is a classic from the 70s, and it's by an English author, Richard Adams, and it's about a group of rabbits. And these are not like Beatrix Potter rabbits who wear jackets or, oh gosh, Redwall kind of rabbits who pursue medieval adventures. These really are rabbits. They live in holes. They steal lettuce. They are kind of rabbits as if rabbits were sentient and had their own culture and mythology. So one of the rabbits has a vision of sorts. He's a slightly mystical rabbit that something terrible is going to happen to their warren, where they all live in burrows in the ground. And this is all around a mysterious board, which the humans have put up, which has writing on it, which the readers can understand, say that there's going to be a housing development here. And the rabbits have no idea what the board means. But a group of rabbits decide to set off from the warren and find a new place to live. And you really would not think of a book about rabbits as being sort of a solid and mature book for boys, but honestly, it has a lot about leadership and society, and it's a really well-written book with admirable characters. It's obviously the one which does not have an explicit place for Catholicism in it, unlike the other two that I talked about, but I think it does take virtue seriously, and it's a worthwhile to read.
1: Awesome. So The Winged Watchman by Hilda Van Stockham, which is for younger boys around 10 years old, and then the other two for 12 to 13-year-olds. One is One by Barbara Picard and Watership Down by Richard Adams. The three recommendations from Brendan Hodge, who is an author himself. You can pick up a copy of his book if you can get it. We got it linked at sunrisemorningshow.com. Brendan, thank you.
0: Thank you.
1: That'll do it for this special edition of the Sunrise Morning Show. Hope you've enjoyed the last hour. 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For Matt Swaim and Paul Lockman, I'm Anna Mitchell. May God bless you and keep you and grant you his peace.
2: This Monsignor Tom Richter of the Diocese of Bismarck, serving Queen of Peace Parish in Dickinson, North Dakota. On the third Sunday of Lent, we read the Gospel of Jesus cleansing the temple. As we all know, the temple Jesus desires to cleanse is not a building, but our hearts. And he cleanses them not by repressing what's inside of them, not by abolishing what's inside of the heart, but by ordering it. I once read that the Hoover Dam was the most destructive river in the United States. It destroyed more crops, more property, more livestock than any other. It did more bad than any river in our country. And then the Hoover Dam was constructed. And this same river, with the same energy, with the same force, was now ordered, channeled, redirected. And that same body of water now irrigates more crops than any river in our country. What once did the most bad now does the most good, because it is ordered. Jesus does the same thing with the human heart. As the second preface of Lent says, that Lent is a sacred time which God uses to free us from disordered affections. And he can do that if we give him access. And we give Jesus access to the disordered affections in our hearts by prayer, penance, and almsgiving. And so, dear people, I wish to give you a word of encouragement on this third week of Lent to continue your generosity to the Lord, so that he may order our hearts and purify them, so that we may arrive at Easter rejoicing in the encounter with the risen Christ. God bless you.
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0: 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As a humanitarian crisis grows in Venezuela over deadly earthquakes, Venezuelan Catholics in the U.S. continue outreach to loved ones in the wake of the devastation. 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
6: here's your Real Presence Radio weather forecast for the Sioux Falls area. For this afternoon, we're looking at mostly sunny skies, highs topping out near 85, and south winds gusting up to 20 miles per hour. Slight chance of showers and thunderstorms for tonight with partly cloudy skies, lows around 70. Then sunny skies on Thursday, highs in the upper 80s. If you would like to underwrite the weather segment on Real Presence Radio, please call 877-795-0122. I'm NOWCAST meteorologist Corey Holrath.
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16: 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My name is Lynn Devitt, the Executive Director for Real Presence Radio, and I'm here with Amy Cummings, who is my co-host today.
20: Super excited to be here, Lynn. Oh my gosh, yeah, what a great experience and opportunity.
16: Yeah, and you are the Executive Director for Partnership for Youth.
20: I am. I've been doing that for, I'm their founding Executive Director, so yeah. 25 years we've been here.
16: Awesome. And so you're also going to be our first guest.
20: Yes.
16: I'm going to run down the show quick first, though. And so this is, again, Lynn Devitt. We are coming from the Steubenville Youth Conference down here in Rochester, Minnesota at the Mayo Civic Center. We are excited to be here. We have been here for at least 3 or 4 years, I think, now.
20: Yes.
16: And it has been a blast. I see Amy and I'm like, I feel like we're old friends. And so it's wonderful. So we get to start again with Amy this year, and she'll be staying on as host. We follow that with Father Edwin Leonard, and he is our priest for the conference. And then our host for the conference will be Deacon Bob Rice, and he will start our 10 o'clock hour. And then we're going to finish up with the conference program director, Sarah Von Arks. Mm-hmm. And then we'll be closing out the show. So it will be a great time here in Rochester. You might hear some noises in the background, which is always one of my favorite things, quite frankly, because this is the setup time. Mm-hmm. Setup is a little different this year because there's serious road construction. So the loading and unloading area appears to be the most impacted and probably is going to make someone who has a lot of stuff really annoyed this morning.
20: Yes, a lot more footwork.
16: Yes, yes, but we will pray for them. But before we start, we do like to start with prayer. And I found a beautiful prayer for youth and young adults that is on the USCCB website. And this is from Pope Francis. In the name of the Father, Son, Holy Spirit. Amen. Jesus Christ, King of the universe, to you we turn in humble prayer. Look with favor upon all young people, bearers of hope for the church and the world. Jesus Christ, companion of youth and young adults, bless the paths of discovery and discernment through times of joy and experiences of hardship with the constant love and support of your church. Jesus Christ, alive in the hearts of all your people, grant that we may journey together, young and old, to nourish our enthusiasm, cause dreams to emerge, awaken prophecies, and enable hope to bloom. Jesus Christ, Redeemer of all humankind, open our hearts to encounter all young people, to accompany and be in community together, and as one church, embark upon our holy mission. And Jesus Christ, in the company of the Father and the Holy Spirit, graciously hear our prayer and be with us forevermore. Amen. Amen. Name of the Father, Son, Holy Spirit. Amen. What a great way to start a youth conference.
20: Beautiful way. I mean, so many beautiful things were prayed in there that we exhibit here at the conference. So that's beautiful.
16: Yeah. Mm-hmm. Well, and I love, I got my little packet here today as a vendor. And you always have a Bible passage as yes. sort of your mantra. Mm-hmm. And this year it's for the battle belongs to the Lord, 1 Samuel. And that is just like, you got to start that by praying for his, that's the only reason we're here.
20: Totally the only reason we're here, right? And the battle is the Lord's, right? We can't overcome the battle on our own.
16: Yeah.
20: On our own. I mean, whether that's a young person or adult alike, right? The Lord. And that leads into the theme of the conference, which is worthy, right? So that supports mm-hmm. that in that we're worthy because God fought for us.
16: Yeah.
20: Gave his life for us, isn't that, right?
16: Yeah. Yeah. Yeah. Mm-hmm. And I actually just read something, but I want to start by that I will bring up in a bit. But I want to start with you, Amy Cummings. You were the founding executive director for Partnership for Youth. So tell us, what is the Partnership for Youth, and like what do you do all day?
20: What do I do all day?
16: Depends on the day, right?
20: It depends on the day, which is actually why I love what I get to do. I love variety and I love building.
16: Yeah.
20: And so Partnership for Youth started. Our name was very intentional, is we want to partner with other organizations and people on their mission to the Lord. Mm-hmm. And so our name was very specific. We were very specific about choosing the name for our organization in that way. And we started with just running one Steubenville Youth Conference. So we didn't really have a 10-year, 20-year vision of what that will look like going down the road in the beginning. And the Lord has just opened up lots and lots of doors along the way and brought wonderful people into our path. And in the beginning, like, no one knew who Partnership for Youth was, or PFY. We kind of go by that acronym now. Offering a Steubenville Youth Conference really gave us a leg up in branding, right? People knew Steubenville, know the Franciscan University. They knew the Steubenville conferences. They've been around now for 50 years, their youth conferences. And so when we started, they had 25 years. And 50 years they've been doing them.
16: Okay.
20: So starting on the campus there, the main campus at Franciscan University. And then bringing them to other parts of North America, actually, because they do have a conference in Canada as well. So we started with just that in mind, like, we want to serve young people in the Midwest here, and doing a Steubenville Youth Conference was what we started doing, which I don't even know what I love doing events. I knew that that was one of my giftednesses areas was doing events. And I had never even attended a Steubenville Youth Conference when I started. So they're like, just build your own job, right? Just do what you do best. And so I think not many people get to work do work that they love, and it's in your giftedness. And I've been just blessed to be able to do that for 24 years here. So it's just been a huge blessing. And I think the biggest blessing is the people, the people I've met, the friendships that have been fostered, just randomly meeting someone in ministry anywhere in the United States. Almost, I feel like part of their story was I attended as a youth the Steubenville Youth Conference, or I attended Franciscan Lead or Young Apostles, which is a leadership program that we've done over the years, and they're now still working in ministry. So that impact, along with, like, I tell my staff all the time, like, we do the conferences for the teens, but it's bigger than that. I just received an email this week from a volunteer who attended our Steubenville Joliet conference 2 weekends ago, and she was ministered to in such a beautiful way in a very difficult season of her life. And I'm like, this is again why we do what we do. It's not just about the young person, the almost 6,000 young people now every summer that we get to serve, but it's all of these other people, the chaperones, the group leaders, the vendors, the partners in ministry that always will receive. And that's one of the things I tell my staff before we get started every summer is God has something here for you too. Yep, you're laboring greatly and you're tired and your feet are going to hurt and you're going to be, slaying lots of dragons. But I'm like, the Lord has something for you here too, and you will have a moment of encounter with the Lord, and to be open to that and to watch for that.
16: Yeah. And to me, there's something beautiful about sort of the cross-generational aspect of it, right? Because as an adult, the most important thing for us is to see that this continues through our kids and other kids, right?
20: Yes.
16: But it's also important for them to see the faith lived with joy through adulthood.
20: Yes.
16: And so for us all to see this, maybe this arc of joy and belief and love, even if there's struggle there, I just talked to Loretta, and I'm going to prep. I asked her to be on next year as a long-term volunteer. She said she's been a volunteer at every single youth conference here in Rochester, except for one, when her son was sick. And so, and I'm like, wow, that's really a testament too, because it's, there are relationships, but she keeps coming back for a reason. And this is your, those of you who are listening, you're going to have to listen again next year, because we're going to get Loretta's story. Yeah. But I love that about this. It becomes a community of people who are sort of fighting for Christ with the knowledge that, the battle belongs to him.
20: Right.
16: But we've got to fight with him.
20: We do. We have to do our part, right? And I do think that that's one of the key elements of the Steubenville Conference, is that they get to see the universal church.
16: Yes.
20: And they get to see joy in the church. Maybe they might not see that at their parish. We know that the church, because there's human beings in it, we've had troubles over the years.
16: Yeah.
20: Always, right? We're always going to, right? And so how can we see beyond that and to show them a church that loves service, a church that's on fire for Christ? And also, like, even having them think about, could I work in ministry? Like, could that be where God's calling me, or even to priesthood or religious life? But for them to see both, parents coming to chaperone, or, young adults and adults coming to chaperone. And we have volunteers ranging everywhere from 18 to my mom volunteers every year, and she's 80. So you know what I mean? Like,
16: What? We're going to have her on too.
20: Oh my gosh. My mom would love. Yeah. She's just amazing woman of God. And she gets so fed by it, like, to see the young church. So I think it's both and, like, the young people are seeing the church on fire with their peers. And then we have our older generation saying, oh my gosh, the church will live on. I think that's the hope that we give. I mean, that I think is the biggest gift we give to the church, and also to, like, our bishops when they step on stage and offer closing mass at each of our conferences. Each of the local ordinaries come, and they love it because it's like the they see youth, they see the church, they see hope, they see the future of the church living on. And sometimes we might not see that at our daily masses, right? We see probably a lot of white hair at our daily masses. Yes. But I will say that is also one of the fruits of what we do. I've had many youth ministers contact me after the conference and just say, oh my gosh, my kids are going to Eucharistic Adoration at our parish. They're getting up early to attend daily mass. They're starting their own Bible study groups, right? Or a pro-life group at the high school. And so the ripple impact is just so amazing. Like, I know we won't know until we're on the other side, right, in eternity. And but to recognize it's just everyone, each of the volunteers, like I tell them, your little role, like if you're handing out a ticket, if you're setting up at the marketplace, if you're welcoming them when the buses arrive, your job has an impact. This conference wouldn't run without you. And be what it is today. So,
16: I listen to a lot of Catholic radio. I'm not sure you know that, but I always think of Dr. Ray. Like our job, like if this is the place that we are because of the joy it brings, like our joy should show.
20: Yes. Yes.
16: And so we want to make, not in a fake way, but we want to show the youth that this faith can be lived joyfully and beautifully, and we want it to be somewhat attractive because we know that the world fakes out there things that seem attractive for the short term, and then you realize that it just brings people's downfall.
20: We want to be authentic. There's so much today that's artificial, right? We just don't. And so how can we be authentically living out the faith? And with that comes joy. I mean, didn't Christ say that in scripture, like you will know them by their joy?
16: Yes, exactly. Right.
20: Yeah.
16: So we are coming up on a break here. This is Lynn Devitt, and I'm here with Amy Cummings, who's the executive director for the Partnership for Youth. We've been talking a lot about this conference that's coming on, but after the break, Amy, we're going to talk a little bit more about how Partnership for Youth is expanding its event services.
20: Yes.
16: So thank you so much for listening to us today. We are in the Rochester Mayo Civic Center for the Steubenville Youth Conference. And please stay with us through the break on Real Presence Live.
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5: Hi, I'm Dustin Moore from Real Presence Radio. 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Our Father, who art in heaven, hallowed be thy name. Thy kingdom come, thy will be done, on earth as it is in heaven. 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And lead us not into temptation, but deliver us from evil. Amen. 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
16: Welcome back to Real Presence Radio. 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
20: Yes, yes. But the sun is shining.
16: The sun is shining. This is Lynn Devitt. I'm the executive director for Real Presence Radio, and I'm here with Amy Cummings, who is the executive director for Partnership for Youth.
20: Yes, I'm excited to be here. Yeah. It's such a pleasure and a joy to be able to share.
16: Yes, it is so wonderful to be here. And again, we are here before the conference. I say again because this is the third or fourth year that we've been here.
20: Yes.
16: And we are here as people are getting set up, and for all of the merch and all the vendors who help support the conference as well. And before we went to the break, we kind of teased a little bit about some of the other expanded event services that Partnership for Youth is doing. So tell us a little bit about what's going on there, Amy.
20: Yes. So organically, over the years, it just started to happen where people would reach out to us to help them run, organize, plan, prepare their event. You know, so as an example, maybe a diocese is celebrating a 75th anniversary of the diocese, mm-hmm. and so they want a large event to kind of capstone that year, and they don't do large events as a regular process in their office, and so they're like, hey, could we hire you to come in and help us do that? Mm-hmm. And so we just organically started doing that, just as they came to us. So we didn't do any like outbound marketing to find business, but in our 2 years ago when we did our 3-year strategic plan, we decided that would be something God's calling us to do, is to really be more active in reaching out to organizations to say, let us help you deliver your event with this distinction to inspire your God-given mission. So again, our name, Partnership for Youth, PFY, partnering with others to actually bring their mission to life.
16: Yeah.
20: And in most cases, you wouldn't even know we're there. Like we're behind the scenes making everything run as smoothly. And not, running large events is... It's a skill and then kind of an animal onto its
16: yeah.
20: own. And not everyone loves it. I tell people all the time, like, I'd rather run a 3,000 person event than a 5-couple dinner party any day of the week.
16: Yeah. Yeah.
20: So I just love doing it. So we have helped like the Diocese of Fargo, the Diocese of Superior, the Diocese of Winona Rochester either run a youth rally, a youth conference, or their anniversary event. We also helped out at the National Eucharistic Congress. I flew out there to help with that 2 years ago. We've done a Word on Fire event with Bishop Barron. We help a local organization, CSCO, which is Catholic School Center of Excellence here in Minnesota.
16: When I hear CSCO, I hear like
20: food, right?
16: Right.
20: The food company. Yeah. So their organization does promotion for Catholic schools.
16: Yep.
20: And so they do a large mass for Catholic school kids, and then they also serve the teachers. So we help them do their events. And then we also are helping out. We're so excited that we just got asked to be part of the planning committee for the beatification of Archbishop Sheen.
16: Wow.
20: In St. Louis in September.
16: Yeah.
20: So we are excited for that opportunity to take a little slice of the pie there and help them bring that event to life. So it's just beautiful to see where God's calling us and where we can use our gifts and our supplies.
16: Yeah.
20: You know what I mean? Like we have a lot of liturgical supplies and we use them every summer for our 3 Steubenville youth conferences, but now we can expand that and bring them to other events as well and do what we love to do and what our organization was created to do.
16: Well, and I don't want to make any assumptions, but I'm assuming you've learned some things from some mistakes over the years. Not this year. There will be no mistakes. But even just like the things that you learn every year, your debrief, you're like, okay, this we could have done better. So someone can say, you know what? We're not going to beatify someone every year, right?
20: Right. Right.
16: So who can we call in to kind of help us do that planning? Mm-hmm, mm-hmm. Because it's like, because you want them to focus on the other stuff, right?
20: Right. Right.
16: And you can focus on the details.
20: Right, exactly. Exactly. Mm-hmm. And help save them from those pitfalls, right? Like,
0: which can be costly.
20: Can be costly.
0: Yeah.
20: They can be very timely. They can also disgruntle customers,
0: right?
20: That, they won't come back. They had a bad experience at a conference, or something didn't run correctly, or we didn't get food, or my husband jokes with me all the time. Like, I actually don't even really like to go to large events because my head is just oh my gosh, that communion flow could have been different. Or why did they do that? You know, he's like, you just got to turn your brain off. I'm like, it's so hard. Like, it's just, when you've been doing it for 25 years, you just, like, I can walk into a space and I can tell you exactly, like, stage this, that. You know, it's just, and my staff are like, can you get it out of your head? And I'm like, some of it I can teach you. Some of it is also just intuition and also just experience. I mean, we've had some expensive mistakes along the way.
0: So if you want to learn from Amy's expensive mistakes and not make them yourself, partnership for youth. But I also, because originally when you kind of said PFY, I got feedback once, like positive feedback. They're like, I really wish you'd always say Real Presence Radio, because that's really part of the evangelization is talking about, you know, Real Presence Radio. When you say RPR, you know, you kind of miss part of it. Mm-hmm. And I love that. And so I try really hard. But when you said PFY, I thought, well, you're missing part of the partnership for youth. But now I understand.
20: Yeah.
0: It's because really you're partnering beyond youth.
20: Beyond youth, which was, again, not part of our original design for our organization. But organically, that's been happening and God's been calling us. And so we're like, hey, instead of totally rebranding, how about we just lean into the acronym PFY, and that becomes like PFY events is what we call our event service portion of our business. And because we don't want to be pigeonholed just for youth events.
0: Yeah.
20: Because we can help beyond that.
0: And I, of course, love that you use the monstrance.
20: Logo,
0: you know, we're like, we're all about that too. So it's really, really beautiful.
20: Well, I think it's a pivotal moment of the work that we do, especially for the Steubenville conferences. If you were to ask any teen what was the most impactful moment of their conference experience, one of the three things they would say is Eucharistic adoration on Saturday night. And just the transformation that happens, the beauty, the physical healings, the spiritual healings, the emotional healings that happen. And for some, they might not ever experience adoration at their parish. And so it might be brand new. And for others, they might go regularly. But we try and bring the monstrance, we process with the monstrance, the priest does, to bring Jesus as close as possible to each person in the room, and where they can just reach out and ask for whatever healing they need. And it's just profound. I mean, it brings me to tears to see the Lord's work in their lives and in that moment. And I know that it's even beyond, you know, leaving the conference, and even beyond this moment, that He loves them and they're worthy and He wants to pursue them.
0: And supported by all of these people. In previous years, we've had your volunteer coordinator on, and we don't have her or him. I think it's been a her. I don't know if it's a her or him right now. But, I mean, you know, going back to the work that you guys do to coordinate hundreds of volunteers just for this conference.
20: Right.
0: Yeah.
20: I mean, so there's the volunteers that happen in our office of putting together the lanyards and cutting things and printing things and all of that. And then there's the mostly local volunteers that come every year to serve here. It's about 100 or so that are on site. And, you know, they're doing everything from unloading the truck to setting up to, you know, keeping the lines in place for reconciliation, to ushering the priests for distribution of communion, and so many other ways, getting the buses all staged and brought up to get the kids off and on every day. So so many wonderful people on whose backs we really stand to make this possible.
0: So you are listening to Real Presence Radio's special broadcast at the Steubenville Youth Conference here at the Mayo Civic Center in Rochester, Minnesota. My name is Lynn Devitt, and I'm here with Amy Cummings, the Executive Director for Partnership for Youth, and we've been talking about the organization of this process, just most recently the volunteers. So what is your hope, Amy, for the youth who are attending? You kind of mentioned the encounter, but for everyone attending the conference this weekend.
20: Yeah, I hope that they would experience the love and mercy of God, whether that's through reception of communion, adoration, or receiving the sacrament of reconciliation, and that they would see, like we talked about earlier in the segment, they would see the joy of the universal church, mm-hmm. and that they are a vital part of our church, mm-hmm. and we need them, and that also in their moments of in their moments of struggle, in their moments of anxiety, in their moments of fear, that they would always know that God is with them, mm-hmm. that he is with them in every moment of their lives and directing that. And he has a unique mission for each one of them.
0: Yes.
20: And that they would hear that this weekend, that they would feel that they would be able to take that with them and continue to just build on that as they go back to their communities.
0: Mm-hmm. Yeah. We were talking a little bit in the break. I read a headline this morning about Mackenzie Scott donating $20 million to support America's youth mental health. A fifth of teens struggle with suicidal thoughts.
20: Yeah. Yeah.
0: And I just couldn't help but connect that to like the work that you guys are doing, knowing that our ultimate healer is the Lord.
20: Is the Lord, exactly. And we know that this has become an epidemic, really.
0: Right.
20: And so our work, we know, has a profound impact in that particular arena for young people. And we also hope that we equip youth ministers to help them to see that they are worthy, that their life matters, that no matter what they're struggling with, and whether they feel isolated or alone, that they are never alone.
0: Yeah.
20: That God is with them, right? And that they can be authentic. They can be vulnerable. They can trust in him who is their creator.
0: Yeah.
20: And he has more for them.
0: And they have a community of people who are like them.
20: Yes, yes.
0: And hopefully they can see that joy in these other kids and recognize it's not because everyone's life is perfect.
20: No, no.
0: The joy does not come from having a perfect past, but it's knowing and having faith, hope, and love in the future with Christ.
20: Mm-hmm. Absolutely, absolutely, yeah. absolutely. And that healing can happen.
0: Yeah.
20: Healing can happen no matter what trauma's been in your past. And to just take that first step here, if God's calling them to that. Yeah. And they can have hope and joy and bring that back to their homes, parishes, communities, schools.
0: Yeah. And what would you say to someone who's listening who's never been to a Steubenville youth conference?
20: Come. It's really hard to explain what happens here without being in the room. I can tell you that we have, you know, just beautiful praise and worship. I can tell you that the incense and the speakers from stage are dynamic. But to be in the room, to see young people on fire for the Lord, raising their hands, praising, and then also moments in which they're adoring God in silence, is you have to just be there to experience it. Wow. And come because God has something here for you.
0: Yeah.
20: Whether you want to volunteer, whether you're a parent, maybe you don't have a youth program at your parish, bring your own son or daughter and a couple friends and come and just experience this, the universal church, and hope.
0: Beautiful. Mm-hmm. Thank you, Amy. You're going to stay with me as host through the next couple segments. Next up, after the break, we're going to have Deacon Bob Rice on, and he is the host for today's event at the Steubenville Youth Conference. And my name is Lynn Devitt. I'm here with Amy Cummings. So please stay with us through the break on Real Presence Live.
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3: 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If you're longing to fill an emptiness or seeking a way home, we invite you to experience the peace that only comes from God. We are Catholic. Welcome home.
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0: Welcome back to Real Presence Live. We are here at the Steubenville Youth Conference at the Mayo Civic Center in Rochester, Minnesota. My name is Lynn Devitt, and I'm one of your hosts, and I am here with...
20: Amy Cummings.
0: And we are here, so excited to be here. And we had a great interview the first 30 minutes or so, and that will be up on podcast later today. But our next guest is the host for the program today. We are now in the squeaky cart stage of setup.
23: The workers are moving things behind us. It's very impressive.
0: Yes, it is. It's pretty awesome. It got moving a little bit slower today, Deacon.
23: Yeah.
0: You weren't here, but I think it's because the loading and unloading zone here is under, they're doing some construction here around the Civic Center.
23: Yes.
0: And it's been a little bit messy. I was like, I'm so glad I'm not going through the loading and loading zone.
23: Right. Yes. Yeah, you probably could have found less noisy spaces to set yourself up, though.
0: But that's
23: maybe the bathroom.
0: Yeah.
23: You know, something like that.
0: Yeah, we won't be setting up there either. We can only have one kind of guest in the bathroom, women only. So, or men, and I wouldn't even be able to host.
24: Yeah. No.
0: Okay, so thank you so much, Deacon Bob, for being here. You are the host for this weekend.
23: I am the host. It's so fun. Yeah, it is a real, real gift to be a part of this conference. I've been actually doing these conferences for over 30 years.
0: And I still show up.
23: It's such a life-changing experience.
0: Yeah,
23: it's full of joy.
0: Yeah,
23: amen.
0: Yeah.
23: Amen. Yeah, no, it never gets old because it's always somebody's first conference.
0: Right.
23: You know, there's a way you could kind of be like, oh, it's another conference. It's never another conference, and every conference takes on its own personality and has its own people there. And I always try to, you know, just remind myself that this is somebody's very first time being here, and just knowing, you know, I have seven kids, and many of them had profound life-changing experiences at a Steubenville conference, even though I'd like to think we're a pretty strong Catholic family.
0: Yeah.
23: You know, experiences like this when they're around so many of their young people and they're at such an open age, you know, a very formative age to experience something like what this conference offers is just an incredible gift and one of the best blessings of my life.
0: That's awesome.
23: Yeah.
0: So you've been doing this for a number of years.
23: Yes.
0: What does the host do at these Steubenville conferences?
23: So we're there to pastor the conference. You know, what I love about the youth conferences, and I also speak at adult conferences and other things, so maybe to compare, many times when you get asked to speak at another conference, they'll say, what do you want to talk about? You know, they'll let you kind of lean into your strengths or the stories. Some speakers have a catalog of, I can talk about the Eucharist, or I can talk about reconciliation, or I can talk about, you know, the prodigal son, or whatever. The youth conferences have always been very different. We actually tell the speakers, this is what we want you to talk about. Mm. And the way it works in the conference is that every talk will build on the next talk. You know, we know what we're saying, and we know what the next talk is saying. So that over the weekend, young people can hear a very cohesive and clear proclamation of the gospel. My role as the host is just to keep that on track, keep reminding young people of what was just said, what they're about to hear, how to respond to that. So it is very much a pastoral role. Some weekends, I don't really say much at all. Yeah. I just kind of say, here's the next person. Other weekends, I might jump in more and clarify things. And then it always depends on the dynamic of the young people that are there, you know, where you feel the Spirit leading and you know, calling things forth. So I think that's a very unusual dynamic. And I think it's one of the reasons these Steubenville conferences go particularly well, is that the host is not just the MC that mm-hmm. reads the bio, welcomes them on stage, thanks them for coming, but really is the one that tries to do what's necessary between the speaking team as well as the worship team to present a real cohesive gospel message and invite young people, many of them will do this for the first time, to make a decision to be mm-hmm. Catholic. I think that's one of the gifts of this age. You know, many of them are Catholic because that they were given no other choice, and that's a good thing, I think, as a Catholic family. You know, like they were raised in the faith. But some of them have never just been asked, are you going to do this? You know, like, are you going to say yes to this? Is this a commitment you're willing to make? I know one of the stats about those that have left the faith is they said they usually made that decision around 13 or 14 years old. Most of the folks in our room are going to be 13 or 14 years old. So what a gift it is to be able to present this message to them. It's great if it's not coming from their parents, right? Like, they hear other people say it, they're surrounded by their peers, there's a great sense of joy there, and an invitation, hey, going forth from here, own your faith, you know, like, own it, like, say yes to it, say yes to Jesus, be more actively participating in it. That's really at the heart of what all the conferences are about.
0: Beautiful. So, yeah, I'm sorry, I stepped away from my notes because I found that very profound.
23: I didn't know we had notes.
0: Yeah, well, you know, all of the questions for you are a surprise. but I'm now going to even go a little bit further because I love this. Like, this is going to be yours. You will own your faith.
23: Yeah.
0: But you have seven kids who've gone, you know, gone to similar things like that. Then it becomes like, you know, and maybe it's too early for this question, like from a family side, mm-hmm. you have a son or daughter that just went to this conference.
23: Right.
0: Like, then it becomes a family, like, how do we support what you just went through?
23: Yes. And hopefully the family is already supporting it in some ways. I actually find many times young people go back and they set their family on fire.
0: Yeah.
23: You know, with the greater enthusiasm to go to Mass or participating in the liturgy, recognizing the real presence of Jesus in the Eucharist. Many young people are taught that, obviously. I think we've done a pretty good job, especially the past few years, of, you know, communicating that Jesus is 100% in the Eucharist, right?
0: Mm-hmm.
23: What's beautiful about the Steubenville conferences is the culmination moment is Saturday night, which is a time of a beautiful and profound adoration. And for many young people, that's when they experience the presence of Jesus in the Eucharist. Mm-hmm. You know, and then once you have that experience, now you can go back to your parish mass and see Jesus in the Eucharist there. You know, your eyes get opened to the reality of that. And so you're correct. You know, families can be set on fire with their teen being, you know, alive in the faith, but also our challenge to create a welcoming environment for that young person. I would say another huge element of it is the parish. We don't have young people sign up to come to these conferences themselves.
0: Right.
23: It's always a youth group leader. And that's been another beautiful dynamic of these conferences. Yes, it is for young people, but it's also for the youth leaders to be able to bring their young people to an event like this, you know, to put something together that they wouldn't be able to put together on a parish level, for mm-hmm. example. And so the encouragement will always be for young people, connect with that community that brought you here. Build the peer friendships. You know, as a Catholic dad, sometimes I think it's a negative thought that I've heard people suggest that Catholic youth ministry only exists because Catholic families are doing so poorly, mm-hmm. you know, statistically and things like that. And so the youth ministry needs to kind of step in and give kids faith that they should have gotten from their family, but their family was ill-equipped or walked away from the faith or whatever. And I wouldn't deny that that's part of the reality of Catholic youth ministry today, but, you know, even as an active Catholic and trying to do my best as an active Catholic dad, youth ministry can do things that I can't do. I can't give my young person peers in the faith, you know, where they can
0: you tried. You have seven kids.
23: You can try, right? Exactly. Yeah, you know, you, as much as you try, but they're all different ages for some reason.
0: I didn't have
23: septuplets, and my wife is probably glad for that. You know, so like friendships in the faith, service opportunities, ministry opportunities within their school, support. You know, I can't be in their lunchroom at their high school. But Catholic youth ministry is really able to incarnate a lot of their experiences into their high school life and into their, you know, it's a great complement. Mm-hmm. You know, we need everybody. I mean, you know, it takes a church to raise a kid, right? Mm-hmm. And so ministry experiences like this, I'd say even for a kid who's very into their faith, is always edifying and strengthening. But you're right. It comes back to how are we as a family continuing to encourage our young people to have these kinds of experiences. Amy and I were joking about this. You know, just the cost of a conference. You know, it costs money to go to a conference.
8: Yeah.
23: But some parents won't think twice about dropping $500 on a Taylor Swift concert.
0: Yeah.
23: Right. You know, but it's like, oh, $300 for a youth conference. I don't know. We have to kind of check our bank. You know, it's like, what are you talking about? And
0: exactly,
23: that's kind of, I mean, that's the way the world works, right? Like
0: right.
23: The basket comes around and we're like, I don't know, $20, you know, but then we get something on an app. It's like, oh, yeah, I'll just get that right away, you know? So,
0: yeah.
23: But just even encouraging families to just be more financially supportive of parish youth ministry and retreat opportunities for their young people is another way that families can continue to help young people grow in their faith.
0: Well, and I think you're also showing something to your children. So we have to do a lot of fundraising. We are 100% donor supported. And so, you know, where your money is, your heart is. It's not the reverse.
23: Yeah.
0: So if you want your heart, the heart of your family to be sort of rooted in Christ, that's really where you should put more of your money.
23: Yeah. Mm-hmm.
0: And so, but sometimes it starts with writing the check, whether it's to send your kids and say, hey, kids, I actually think, I don't know how much it is. My kids are now old, but I think it's worth $200 of our family's budget for you to encounter Christ. That means something.
23: And I would say, especially to any families listening, especially like 12, 13, 14 years old, like that time goes by really quick. All parents know that. This is their most open time to the gospel.
0: Yeah.
23: And so don't put it off to think, well, maybe when we're 17, we'll do something interesting. It's like by 17, they may have made very firm decisions, life choices. But 12, 13, 14, that's one of the best ages to reach them.
0: Great. This is Lynn Devitt. I am here with Amy Cummings and Deacon Bob Rice, who's the host of the Steubenville Youth Conference here in Rochester, Minnesota at the Mayo Civic Center. We are headed to a break, but Deacon Bob will be staying with us through the break. So please come back and we'll be talking a little bit more about the theme of the conference and maybe your process of leading through. Maybe people listening will get it all in 30 minutes. They will not. So please stay with us on Real Presence Live.
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13: 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And so in desperation, I said, what do you think I'll wear in heaven? And they all said with one voice, armor!
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25: This is Father Anthony Craig from the Diocese of Duluth. I really want to thank my parents today for giving me the faith of Jesus Christ and teaching me the ways of prayer, praying over us when we were sick, showing us self-sacrifice. My father actually was a deacon, a permanent deacon in the church, and he would bring us along as kids, because there were six of us kids, and he would bring us along to hospital visits or to work in the food shelf and doing all these various things for people in the community. And I learned ways of serving others through that, through watching my dad. And then my mom, she also was very self-sacrificial of herself. She wore the same pair of tennis shoes for about 10 years to show us that she didn't care about herself as much as the rest of us, and we got new shoes for every school year. We had all of what we needed and most of what we wanted. And the Lord really provided a great example in my parents to show me the way to really Christian servitude and prepared me for the priesthood.
5: Over the years, people were treated as less than human because they were a different race, a different faith, or vulnerable. But over time, we must learn that we are all God's children, created in His image, that all human creation has an inalienable right to life, liberty, and the pursuit of happiness, a right to love and be loved. So let's cherish the sanctity of life, because we know how it feels when others treat us as less than human.
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16: Welcome back to Real Presence Live. My name is Lynn Devitt, and I'm here with
20: Amy Cummings.
16: And we are so excited to be here at the Steubenville in Rochester, Minnesota, the youth conference put on by Partnership for Youth.
20: Yes.
16: And we are bringing back Deacon Bob, who is the host of the event.
23: Yes.
16: So thank you so much for staying with us.
20: Yes. Thank you so much, Deacon Bob, for being here. I know we've served together many years.
23: I know, right?
20: in this particular way. I wanted to lean a little bit into your comments earlier about how would you recommend, or how do you see a youth minister using the Steubenville Youth Conferences as part of their overall programming in a parish?
23: Right.
20: What benefit could bringing kids to Steubenville Conference have for them?
23: What's beautiful about the Steubenville Conferences is it really is geared towards youth leaders. You know, we create a lot of space for them to be talking to young people, connecting with them. What we offer at the conferences is a very dynamic, engaging, powerful weekend that is centered on proclaiming the gospel message and helping young people encounter Jesus in the sacraments, especially reconciliation and the Eucharist. And to put them even just in a room of 2,000 other Catholics who are worshiping and singing and excited to be there, you know, so many active Catholic teenagers, all they know is maybe the 20 kids in their youth group or the 40 kids in their youth group or the 3 kids in their youth group, right? So for them, their first experience is just a sigh of relief that they're not weird, that they're not alone, you know, that there are other people in other places that are fighting that fight of faith. And I think all of those things really come together as such a beneficial way to support young people in parish life. You know, it can be a lifeline to them and to give them that kind of experience. I remember I was a parish youth minister for about 10 years before starting to teach at Franciscan. And I would always center everything around the Steubenville Youth Conference. You know, that's kind of what I built up towards. And then if I could get a lot of young people there, then following that, I would do Bible studies and discipleship things to help kick into the new school year with great enthusiasm, and then try to bring more young people, you know, back to the conference the next year. It really served as kind of a conversion engine, so to speak, for the youth ministry that we did. And I know a lot of other youth ministers that use it in that same way.
16: Yeah. And I would say, too, it's the summer thing that they can do.
23: Next year. It really served as kind of a conversion engine, so to speak, for the youth ministry that we did. And I know a lot of other youth ministers that use

0: I always think actually the most important time is the time immediately after a conference like this, like the week after, that you go bowling or you do something social, but you reconnect with them. Maybe you set up another time of adoration later on in the week and do that in your own parish and just make that connection of, yeah, we had big band, big lights, big people a couple, you know, about a week ago. This is the same Jesus in our smaller church, in our quieter environment. Mm-hmm. You know, worship him like we did there. All of those things, I think, become real moments for young people. You know, like they remember those moments. They look back, you know, even in college and afterwards, and they go, I remember when we went to a Steubenville Youth Conference.
1: Yeah.
0: You know, like that becomes a touchstone of conversion for so many young people. And as a youth leader, that's what I want for my young people. Like,
1: yeah,
0: that's exactly what I want to do. I want to bring them to opportunities and moments like that. But I would say this, that it doesn't do it for them. You know, the real conversion happens in the context of relationships. Anybody can go to an event, but then they leave the event and they can forget about it. And that's part of the reason why, you know, at Steubenville conferences, we're always trying to make sure that they come with a parish and come with a group, because it would be a bit irresponsible of us to get them excited about Jesus and live the faith and change the world and see you next year, and then they just walk away being like, what was that about?
1: Yeah.
0: So, again, empowering the leaders to continue to build the relationships, to walk the walk with them. I was very conscious, being both a conference speaker and a youth leader, the youth leader has the harder job. It's easy to stand on stage, say some clever things, get cheers, and then go home.
1: Yeah.
0: It's those adults, those loving adult mentors that are walking with young people day after day after day. The Steubenville Conference gives them a lot to talk about and really gives a lot of open doors to have the kinds of conversations that might not normally occur if they hadn't brought them to an event like this.
2: Right. And I think the conference has always done a great job of helping to prepare those youth ministers,
0: yep,
2: as well. With all, we give you some starter discussion questions for small group and things too. So looking for ways, I think, as the conference office to support as they even depart.
0: Yeah.
2: So yeah.
0: Yeah. There's training going into it. There's, yep, ideas leaving it. Yeah, mm-hmm, absolutely. But it's always, but again, the conference is meant to be a piece of a puzzle.
2: Yes.
0: The bigger context is the ministry that is hopefully going on in their parish and in their families. And this provides just an incredible moment, kind of a launching forward moment of conversion and inviting young people to be, you know, take their faith seriously and really own it for themselves.
1: Yeah. There's a Catholic men's group in Sioux Falls that I love their tagline. It's said Sunday into Monday, and I would always joke, I'm, mm-hmm, like, sometimes I need Sunday morning into Sunday afternoon. and that's why I'm so passionate about the mission of Catholic Radio. To be completely honest, like, I need a line, right?
0: Yeah, yeah.
1: Constant. But that was really even part of my question, like, from a parent perspective, mm-hmm, whose kids might be coming, or a youth minister, like, to keep them, because it's so easy to crash.
0: Yes.
1: And you go back out into this world, and I don't know if you've noticed, Deacon Bob, this world is crazy in some places.
0: I live in Steubenville. I have no idea what you're talking about.
1: Yeah.
0: This beautiful Catholic bubble.
1: Yeah, but there are times that they, like, I work in Catholic Radio, and it is a little bit of a bubble, and all of a sudden, you know, you're out there, and you see something different, you're like, oh my gosh. Mm-hmm. There is so much sadness out there.
0: Yes, yes.
1: And it's so easy to get, even those, I mean, you know, you and me, mm-hmm, and I'm sure, like, you know, you think you're just going to look up Father Mike Schmitz on YouTube, and pretty soon it's like pulling you into someplace, and you're like, whoa,
0: I didn't want to see Jeff Cavins.
1: Jeff Cavins is second, but it slowly pulls you into, like,
0: Jeff,
1: yeah,
0: and I went to school together.
1: Isn't Jeff?
0: He's out there. I love you, Jeff.
1: Jeff Cavins. We like Jeff Cavins.
0: We love Jeff Cavins.
1: Wow, Deacon Bob. I just want to be really clear that that was Deacon Bob, and he was not, like...
0: Deacon Bob's opinions do not reflect,
1: exactly,
0: the Real Presence Radio Network.
1: Thank you. We'll have to just put that as a tagline.
0: Just a little disclaimer.
1: But it is crazy what those algorithms will do to your, and just to suck you in and make you, you know, just like it's fun to get on a high here with Jesus, they want to pull you into the high of anger or the high, you know, all of the other stuff. So, like, how do we keep people, these kids, their hope in what's eternal?
0: Right. And obviously, young people are a much... are the target
1: yeah.
0: of social

0: social media. And, you know, we're seeing now, thankfully, in a lot of these lawsuits against groups like Meta and Alphabet and Google, they're proving that they have been, even though they say this app is only for 13 and older, they've been intentionally targeting the 9-year-olds, the 10-year-olds, the 11-year-olds, because they, sadly, the world knows better than the church does how important this adolescence, pre-adolescence time is.
1: Mm-hmm.
0: Because any, you know, it's like the cement hasn't settled yet, and anything you can get in there is going to stay in there unless you do like some serious jackhammering later on in your life. And, you know, at a time when young people, I think, are more spiritually open than ever, we're seeing that in all of the stats, there's not enough of a response, I would say, from the church in that. You know, we, post-COVID, we still have a lot of youth ministry programs that never restarted.
1: Mm-hmm.
0: You know, events like Student Book Conferences are sadly outside of the norm, I think, of a lot of other ministries and opportunities that the church should be doing on a regular basis. And I think in some ways, sometimes, you know, people have asked me, well, why youth ministry? Like, isn't everybody important? Shouldn't we be doing ministry to everybody? And the answer is, well, obviously we should be doing ministry to everybody, but we should also be aware of vulnerability.
1: Yeah.
0: Like, what's our most vulnerable audience? And I would say it would be those 10, 12, 14-year-olds who are getting bombarded through social media and through technology, if they go to a public high school. I mean, you know, businesses, I mean, more billions of dollars of advertisements is being, like, why does the entire world realize that they are the most valuable group of people? Mm-hmm. And many times as a church, we don't.
1: Yeah.
0: And so that's why it's an honor to be working with the Student Book Conferences for so long and an incredible team of people who just No, this is the moment. This is one of the best moments for them to hear the gospel and to receive the gospel before they live a life of bad choices and addictions and other things that will make this harder for them.
1: Seeds.
0: Yes.
1: Get some seeds planted.
0: Yes,
1: And then when they're 35 and they're like, what happened? Then they can find Catholic radio.
0: Exactly.
1: You know, like, and I'm not even kidding.
0: Yeah,
1: you know, it's just like, get some seeds planted so at some point they will bloom.
0: Yes, amen.
2: Deacon Bob, can you speak a little bit to how the theme is prepared? Like, how do we actually set up the weekend and address some of the current issues that our young people are facing today and really want to be give them the answers that they're looking for? But how does that come together?
0: Yeah, one of the fun things is we always pull together a lot of folks who are working with young people and spend a few days in prayer talking about what's the best way to present the gospel. The gospel message doesn't change, obviously. We're always going to do adoration. There are certain things about every Student Book Conference that's going to be there. But the way in which we do it, what is the felt pain of young people? Like, we only have a short time to talk to them. What's the message they need to hear the most? And the theme this year that we discerned was worthy. So many young people feel worthless. Mm-hmm. And I would say part of the trick of advertising is to make you feel like you're missing something so they can sell you something. And young people, I think one of the stats was they see over 1 million advertisements before age 12. They're the most advertised to generation ever. Every advertisement is saying there's something wrong with you, but if you spend money, it'll fix it. And they don't have the money. And so they just keep hearing there's something wrong with them, there's something wrong with them, they're not valuable, they're not worthy. And the theme of this weekend then is to say, well, what gives us worth?
1: Yeah.
0: What gives anything worth? And who do we look to get worth? And when you think of the price God paid for us, which is to send his only begotten son so that through him we might not perish but have eternal life, God makes us have worth, mm-hmm. makes us worthy. You know, we don't earn it.
1: Yeah.
0: But we get the worth because of the blood of Jesus. And God thinks that you are so valuable, so worth it.
1: And
0: that's
1: about. Yeah, and that's beautiful. We have a hard break. I talk too much. So thank you so much, Deacon Bob. After the break, we have Father Edwin Leonard. We are at the Studentville Youth Conference in Rochester, Minnesota.
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4: This is Franciscan Media's Saint of the Day for July 10th. Today we celebrate St. Veronica Giuliani. Born in Italy in 1660, Veronica's prayer was to be like Christ crucified. It is said that when her mother was dying, she called her five daughters to her bedside and entrusted each of them to one of the five wounds of Jesus. Veronica was entrusted with the wound below Christ's heart. At 17, Veronica became a poor Clare nun. During her early years, she served in the kitchen, infirmary, sacristy, and as portress. At age 34, she was made novice mistress, a position she held for 22 years. And at 37, she received the stigmata. Wanting to test the authenticity of Veronica's reports, church authorities conducted an investigation. For a time, she lost the office of novice mistress, but eventually she was restored to that position. Devoted to the Eucharist and the Sacred Heart of Jesus, she offered her sufferings for the missions. Though she protested against it, Veronica was elected and served as abbess of the monastery until her death in 1727. She was canonized in 1839. There's more about the saints, along with inspiration and Catholic resources, at our website, saintoftheday.org. From Franciscan Media, this has been Saint of the Day.
5: I'm Father Richard Kunst with a Papal Minute.
6: It has been the cardinals who have elected the popes going back to the 11th century, and it is the pope's prerogative as to who he selects to be a cardinal and how many cardinals there are to be. Often throughout history, there have been conclaves with very small number of cardinals present to vote. But that started to change in the 16th century, when popes started to add more and more numbers to the sacred college. It was Pope Sixtus V who reigned from 1585 to 1590, who fixed the number of cardinals at a maximum of 70. He chose 70 because that was the number of elders who advised Moses. That number was not exceeded until the reign of Pope John XXIII in the middle of the 20th century. You can learn this and much more on papalartifacts.com.

0: 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This time around, we'll be joined by Father Joseph Littlefield as he discusses the Pope's prayer intentions for July. Then Dr. Ray Guarendi will be joining us to share details about the Faith, Marriage, and Parenting Couples Retreat here in the Fargo Diocese. 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
3: Amy Cummings.
2: And we are your hosts today at the Steubenville Youth Conference here in Rochester, Minnesota. And we had a great first hour with Amy as our first guest, and then Deacon Bob Rice, who's the host of today's event, or of this weekend's event. And next we have Father Edwin,
4: you were right. You practiced, game time, kind of fumbled, but you made up for it, Lynn. It's great.
2: You know what? I went to St. Edwin's. It was my church growing up. So was that the saint you were named after?
4: Well, let's not give my parents too much credit. They're wonderful, saintly people today. They were not when I was
2: born. Okay.
4: I am Edwin Ayres Leonard IV.
2: Oh, okay.
4: And
2: there
4: so
2: you go.
4: I tell people I'm named after St. Edwin of Northumbria.
2: Okay.
4: But
2: that is
4: not the
2: maybe
4: case.
2: Not true. Okay. But I appreciate your honesty here. So welcome, Father Edwin Leonard.
4: There you go.
2: I'm so sorry about that. So tell us a little bit about...
4: It's fine,
2: like,
4: Lauren.
2: Like, yeah, please, just call me Lori, because then that's my sister's name, and I am called Lori often, just so you know. Or Lynette. You could call me either of those I want.
4: No, Lynn, it happens all the time. This is not the first time.
2: Yeah. So tell us a little bit about yourself. You're here from Texas.
4: Here from Texas, great state of Texas, Lone Star State. I've been a priest for going on 15 years here. Love it. So if anyone's thinking about discerning the priesthood and going to seminary, call your vocation director. I got involved with Steubenville conferences about 4 or 5 years ago. I graduated from Franciscan University of Steubenville in 07, and you know, as is the case, as you get older, more and more of your friends from college end up running things in the Catholic world. And so I had a bunch of friends at Steubenville and at LiveTeen, and I got on a couple conferences. So it's just been a wonderful thing to be able to watch the young people who oftentimes don't even know. Someone's just like, hey, come to this conference. And then all of a sudden they see how alive the church is. So often they, you know, they're in their town and they see like two or three people that love the Lord, and most of the time none of them look like them. They're not, I love gray-haired old ladies, but the young people just don't see enough, and then they see a church alive and like that God is real, right? And so it's just been, you know, pray that there are laborers sent forth into the harvest, and then you know you get to be a laborer and you get to see the harvest, and it's just, there's nothing like it.
2: That's awesome. So have you been at these events before? It sounds like you have. What is your role this weekend?
4: Each year it's a little bit different. You were talking to Deacon Dr. Bob Rice about theme development and worthy, but every year the priest role gets a little bit shifted and changed up. Some years we have to give a talk, but this year we are just praying. Like, we lead a lot of adoration times, get kids in front of the Blessed Sacrament, bless them with the body of Christ, and then to celebrate the Mass. And so to really be able to focus on that, and then we support the team a lot. Mm-hmm. Like, I've been praying for all of the team members. I prayed for every kid that's going to be coming here, but specifically the team members by name, that the Lord would protect them. A lot of spiritual warfare that goes on because of all the good things that the Lord has planned. His advanced works are already being brought to fruition, and so the evil one is not happy about it. And so he normally tries to distract and attack, you know, family, flights, different things like that, so that we're kind of off kilter as we come in. Yeah. But the Lord is just protecting with legions of angels, and so we're praying and unlocking those kind of graces from heaven a lot. I'll bless the entire arena before we start, and then just continue to pray. And then I lead the other priests that are going to be hearing thousands of confessions over this. And so get them inspired and ready and just prayed up for that kind of massive role.
2: Yeah, I love that, because as a kid, you know, it's hard to go to your home priest, even as an adult. Like, you love
4: to go. Can I say something? We don't care.
2: No, I know you don't. Like, I know priests, and I know they don't care.
4: I mean, we do care.
2: But there is
4: I care that you sinned.
2: Right.
4: It's not like it's like weighing
2: on. I know.
4: Man, can you believe what
2: Wayne did? But what is it then? Then what is it that, like, sticks with us? And we're like, well, when I go up to communion, is he going to remember that I just was yelling at my mom, and you know like those kinds of things.
3: I think, like, it's funny. So
2: adults are like that too. Maybe not priest adults, but
4: I mean, it's just so vulnerable.
2: Right? Yes,
4: but isn't that part of the healing, right? To like James 5 says, confess your sins to one another, call for the priest. Like, that vulnerability of, like, admitting that you've done something wrong to someone that's going to, like, that knows you. Oh, my gosh.
2: Well, and then kids will get on the internet and get on and post it to TikTok.
4: Lynn, think of me. I have to go 1,000 miles before I find a priest that I don't know. I don't get to go into the mirror and be like, I absolve myself.
2: I know, you can't.
4: You know, so like, you get used to it.
3: I'm like 10-year-old son, I took him to a confession because we get prayed up before the conference.
4: Of course.
3: And I said to him, hey, when you go to confession, do you go behind the screen when you go, or do you sit in the chair and talk to Father? I was just curious. And he's like, well, Mom, most of the time I just sit and tell Father my sins. But if I did a big sin, then I go behind. And I thought, you're 10.
2: Yeah.
3: You're so cute.
2: And Bobby's like, this must be a big one.
4: My favorite is when you hear first confessions, and they're awesome, right? These little, like, 7 or 8-year-olds that walk in, and some of them are, like, super nervous, but, like, every once in a while, you'll get this, like, kid that just, like, looks like they're carrying the weight of the world, and they'll be like, Father, when I was younger.
3: 7 or 8. That's so funny.
4: And I'm like, you were sub-rational 15 minutes ago. What are you doing?
3: And that was like this. I often hear priests say at the Steubenville conferences, this just happened last year. One of the priests said to me, I heard confession from a teenager who had not gone to confession since their first confession in second grade. And what does that do for you as a priest when that moment of that young person coming?
4: Oh, I mean, it's incredible. Like, just be able, because you know, the scriptures tell you that, like, heaven rejoices when a sinner repents, right? And so you get to be the instrument of the Lord's forgiveness in that space, but also you are, like, spiritually participating in heaven's rejoicing, and the Lord, like, really loving and them experience his ransom from sin in that moment. And so it's incredibly impactful. But I will say this, like, don't be offended. Sometimes it's real boring. You know what I mean? Like, you're sitting in there. At Steubenville conferences, we'll sit in confession for 10 hours over the weekend. And you know what? As lovely as everyone is, your sins are not original. You basically all sin in the same way.
2: Yeah.
4: And so it really is, for the priest, a labor of love to just sit there. I mean, you know, I'm not getting any younger, my back starts to hurt, and, like, you know, but you're blessing because you know that Christ, and then you're like, I'm like, oh, I'm complaining, I'm like, Jesus died on the cross, suck it up.
2: Right.
4: But then you get to see how these kids' lives are transformed and changed, how they come to see that there is no sin that they've committed that is more powerful than God's love for them, that God always goes one step further for them. What did I do? I did the worst thing in the world. God is always going to take that one step further to save them. And so to get to see that every once in a while is really beautiful.
2: Yeah.
4: And so just want to speak to everyone who's listening right now. If it's been a long time, like if it's been 2, 3, 4 years, 5 years since your last confession, I say this at my church routinely. We hear confessions 5 days a week. We have hundreds of people that are in line every day. Lots of sinners at St. Anne's and Coppell. But it's beautiful. And so I always say, like, if it's been more than 10 years, if it's 20 years, 50 years since your last confession, give yourself a gift. Go to confession. About 5 years ago, I was at a different church, in a small, small church in the middle of nowhere, Texas. And this woman came in. She was like, my therapist told me to do something nice for myself. And so she came to confession. And I was like, do you think this is what she meant? And she's like, no, she probably meant to go, like, to a spa day or something. And I was like, yeah, I think so. And she's like, but this is way better. And I was like, amen.
3: Amen.
4: So,
2: yeah. And the more frequent you go, you can just feel your heart change, too. You just look at your interactions differently. You see how you're quick to anger impacts people around you. So there has to be a little bit of a gift as you see more frequent confession, and people are like, people are really seeing the impact of their actions on the world around them, and they are trying so hard to change.
4: Lynn, if you're a disciple, I think you should, like, if you've been walking with the Lord, I think you should be going to confession at least once a month. Because, like, there's continuity of care.
2: Yeah.
4: You know, like, if you're getting angry at your spouse, and it's been a year since your last confession, that anger at your spouse is just one amorphous blob of a sin. But if you're going every month, you can be like, man, I've been more angry at my spouse this month than I was last month. You know, my job's being really stressful. And so then, you know, you can start to pray in, to, you can take the stress to the proper place of the Lord, mm-hmm. and really that kind of like weed that's bearing fruit from the stress of you being angry with your spouse, you can target more properly with the grace of confession, mm-hmm. which is just not possible if you lose that continuity of care.
2: Or if you think the only thing you need to confess is murder or steal, you know, like those, it's crazy how your heart opens and you just see so many things.
4: Let's not go too far.
2: We still have to.
4: Technically, the only thing that you do have to confess is your
2: mortal
4: sins. But it is good to go for venial sins because there's grace and power.
3: Totally.
2: Okay, so we are coming
3: opens up the floodgate of so much grace.
4: I don't think we've talked about anything we're supposed to talk about yet. Oh, my gosh.
2: This is way better. Okay, so we are at the Steubenville Youth Conference here in Rochester, Minnesota at the Mayo Civic Center. My name is Lynn Devitt, and I'm here with Amy Cummings. We are headed to a break, but please stay with us. We will be back again with Father Edwin Leonard as the Steubenville, the priest for the weekend. One of them. Yeah. Anyway, so please stay with us in Real Presence Live.
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6: 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In the Gospel of John, Jesus accompanies his mother to a wedding at Cana in Galilee. At that time and place, a wedding celebration lasted several days. 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They run out of wine. Mary, ever sensitive to others' needs, sees the problem and asks her son to do something. Confident that he will do what is needed, she tells the servants, "Do whatever he tells you," and is proved right. Jesus performs his first public miracle and turns water into wine, not just any wine, but an excellent vintage, bringing honor to his hosts and saving the day. Even now, Mary is telling us to do whatever Jesus tells you. Even now, she points and directs us to her son. Even now, we have a mother in heaven who watches over us. Holy Mary, Mother of God, pray for us.
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7: Hello, my name is Lynn from Real Presence Radio. Join me in asking for our Blessed Mother's intercession. Hail Mary, full of grace, the Lord is with thee. Blessed art thou amongst women, and blessed is the fruit of thy womb, Jesus. Holy Mary, Mother of God, pray for us sinners, now and at the hour of our death. Amen. Mary, Mother of God, pray for us.
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2: 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My name is Lynn Devitt. I'm here with
3: Amy Cummings.
2: And we are your hosts today at the Steubenville Rochester Youth Conference.
3: Yes.
2: Here at the Mayo Civic Center in Rochester, Minnesota. I keep saying that because Father told us that someone behind him on the plane here thought they were going to Rochester, New York, and we should really pray for them.
4: That poor couple. They were right in front of me, and I got to see them in real time figure out what was happening.
2: Yeah. That would be really, really tough. Yeah. And so we will definitely pray for them, and hopefully they find out where they're supposed to go. But maybe they were meant to be here.
4: Hey, maybe we just pray for all people who are traveling today, especially for the conference.
2: Yes.
4: We'll do that. Yeah. We'll do that. We'll toss up a quick Hail Mary for that couple and for all of the young people traveling in.
2: Yeah, let's do
4: it. Hail Mary, full of grace, the Lord is with thee. Blessed art thou among women, and blessed is the fruit of thy womb, Jesus. Holy Mary, Mother of God, pray for us sinners, now and at the hour of our death. Amen. Father, Son, Holy Spirit. Amen. Okay, just another piece of advice, everybody. If someone asks you to pray or there's an opportunity to pray, don't wait till later.
2: Do it,
4: Just stop. Be like, hey, God bless this person. Our Father. Done.
2: Yes. Woo!
4: Piece of cake. And now you've unlocked some graces from heaven. You've pointed towards the Lord.
3: So true.
2: I have gotten, and for our listeners, we are talking to Father Edwin Leonard, who is the priest for this weekend at the Steubenville Youth Conference. But I've gotten to the point where I can't even, like, drive by workers on the road because I worry about their safety, and I say Hail Mary. Like, people who are like, man, she does the sign of the cross. Like, I can't even stop myself anymore. And I actually love it, but at the same time, I'm like, well, there I am again. Yeah. I saw someone on the side of the road.
3: I want to ask Father a particular question about his vocation. I know one of the beautiful pieces of the Steubenville Youth Conferences is our vocation call that happens on Sunday mornings after Mass. But I want to know, how did God call you to your vocation to be a priest in his vineyard?
4: Oh my gosh. How much time do we have? We'll go real quick. So I grew up in Texas, and my family was not religious at that period of time. We went to church just because that's what good people in Texas did. And then my church started a youth group, and I went to youth group not because I particularly wanted to, but because, you know, that's what good people in Texas did. And I remember being a freshman in high school, terrified of my own shadow, like so, so self-conscious and scared. And I was sitting in the back of this room. For those of you who don't know, I'm currently the pastor of the church that I grew up at. So it's just it's a crazy whirlwind of a thing. Luckily, I was a good kid in high school because of the Lord and His grace, and all my girlfriends moved away. So it works out just fine, everybody. But I remember I was in this, our youth group had just started, and I was sitting in the back, terrified of my own shadow. And that room is now, by the way, a storage closet. There's no candle lit. There's no star plaque. Father Edwin's conversion. So I'm sitting back there, and no respect. Anyways, so I'm sitting back there as a 14-year-old, and these, like, juniors and seniors just start talking about the Lord and their relationship with Him, and they share the gospel message for the first time. And they didn't do a particularly good job, right? They said that, you know, Jesus lived, and He died, and He formed a church, and He wanted me to know His love. And I remember when they were talking, I could feel it as a high schooler that they were talking about Jesus in a really different way than I talked about Jesus. Mm-hmm. They talked about Jesus like He was their friend, like they knew Him. And I talked about Jesus like He was a guy that lived in a history book that did something really good for me a long time ago. My heart was just on fire. Like, I just wanted that relationship with the Lord. And I didn't know it then, but I know it now, that was the Holy Spirit, God's desire living in my heart at that moment for me. And so I got a burst of courage as a 14-year-old and went up to those seniors, and I just asked them, I'm like, hey, I loved what you said. How did you develop that relationship with Jesus? And I was shaking and terrified, and they said, well, we just started to pray every day. And so I was like, okay. And I scurried away with a firm resolve that I was going to pray. So I I got out my rosary and I prayed a decade of the rosary and I found my Bible and I dusted it off and I removed the cellophane cover because I had never read it before. But it was one of those teen Bibles, you know, that had the colorful inserts in it. And I started to try to read it and I don't even remember where I was, but I had no clue what it was saying. And so I just spent the rest of my 10 minutes reading those colorful inserts that were relevant to my life. And I just did that every day. And it turned out that, you know, I started to believe in the Lord's love. I started to have a little bit more confidence. And my care and concern for the world that led me to so many sins, I started to care more about the Lord. And so I had a lot more freedom. And I really loved that. Started going into my youth group, choosing to go. Fast forward to my junior year of high school. And there was a priest that was there. And at Mass one day, he was like, "Hey, it's spring break coming up. Any kids that want to come to daily Mass in the morning, we'll go out to breakfast afterwards." And I was like, "No way." I was like, "No. Mass is at 7 in the morning. No way am I getting up." And then there was a cute girl sitting next to me, as is so often the case, and she said, "That sounds awesome." And I was like, "Yes, it does." And so I went to Mass, and then we went and got eggs and pancakes afterwards. And, you know, I did that for the week, and I really enjoyed starting my, because I'd already been praying every day, and I'd been involved, and I really enjoyed starting my day with the Word and the Blessed Sacrament. And I was like, "Oh, maybe I could keep doing this." And then there were, so if you're, and then there was a donor that was in the back of church, and they're like, "Hey, we love seeing the young people at Mass. We'll pay for their breakfast every time they come to Mass." So every Monday, Wednesday, and Friday, the priest would, we'd meet in the sacristy, we order our stuff at the local diner, race over there after that. I got so many detentions for being late to high school because I was at Mass. I was like the worst best kid in the world, you know? And so we would race over to school afterwards. But I went to daily Mass 3 times a week for the rest of my junior and senior year. And you can't be a kid that goes to daily Mass without little old ladies, you know, those ones with the walkers, right, coming up to you afterwards. They're not very fast, but they're really persistent, right? And so they come up to you, and they just ask you, and they'd ask me this, like, "Edwin, have you ever thought about being a priest?" And, you know, I would tell them, because this is true. Remember, I was really scared of, like, being in front of people, really self-conscious. And so I would tell them, "Hey, man, I have thought about being a priest. I'm not going to be a priest. I'm terrified of speaking in front of people. And I'm pretty sure as a priest, you have to do that at least once a week." And so, yeah.
2: Wow.
4: And so then they would go away sad, but knowing that they did what they were supposed to do. And I bet I was asked that 50 times when I was throughout the years. And then I graduated from high school, went to Texas Tech, Texas A&M. I'm fast-forwarding through a bunch of stuff, everybody. When I was in college, a missionary group ran through my college, just drove through, and I was talking with them about doing a year of service to the Lord, and my heart was just burning on fire again. That same feeling from when I was, my initial conversion, I was like, I just knew I was supposed to do it. And so I joined a group called Net Ministries National Evangelization Team and traveled around the country. But I applied, got accepted, didn't really know what Net did, just knew that the Lord wanted me to go. So I show up. And I get there at training, and they're like, "Okay, every single person needs to be able to give a 3-minute testimony about how Jesus Christ saved your life." And I was like, "Whoa." So I tapped the head guy on the shoulder. I'm like, "Hey, I don't speak in front of people. I'm terrified of it." You know that joke? Do you guys know who Jerry Seinfeld is?
3: Uh-huh. Mm-hmm.
4: Right? The joke that says the number one fear in America is public speaking. The number two fear is death.
2: Yeah.
4: So that means that more people at a funeral would rather be in the casket than giving the eulogy.
2: Yeah.
4: That was me. And so I was just so terrified of it. And I was like, "I don't speak in front of people." And he looked at me with all the love and concern in the world and said, "Too bad." And so, you know, I practiced my 3-minute testimony. Eventually I had to get up in front of everybody, give that testimony, and I didn't die. So we went out on the road teaching people about Jesus. I gave my 3-minute testimony for about 3-4 weeks. And then they called me up and they said, "Hey, we need someone to do the closing talk." And I said, "No." And they said, "You know what? We really think that you're supposed to." And I said, "Fine, whatever." And they called me up a month later and they said, "Hey, we just need someone to do the main talk. Don't worry, it's just fleshing out the closing talk you already gave." And I said, "No." And they said, "Hey, we really think the Holy Spirit is calling you to it." And I said, "Fine, whatever." And they called me up and they said, "Hey, we need you to be in charge of the entire retreat day." And I said, fine, whatever. And they're like, hey, we need you to actually be in charge of the team. We need you to be a team leader. And I said, fine, whatever. Did that for 2 years. And after 2 years, I got done, and I went back home, and I was at daily mass, and a little old lady came up to me. Little lady with a walker, not very fast, but pretty persistent. And she asked me, Edwin, have you ever thought about being a priest? And I looked at her, and I said, I have thought about it, but I'm terrified of speaking.
2: Ah, shoot, you can't use it anymore.
4: And I realized for the first time, it was the first time that not only was I not afraid of speaking in front of people anymore, I actually kind of liked speaking in front of people. Not only did I like it, I thought the Lord was using it for building up of his kingdom. And so I sat down in that chapel before the Blessed Sacrament for the first time in my life, and I stopped telling the Lord what he couldn't do, and I asked him what he wanted to do. Wow. Stopped telling the Lord what he couldn't do, and I asked him what he wanted to do. And it made all the difference. And so I know we're coming up on a break, but that's a...
2: You know what I love a lot about it, but I also love that it just started with what good people in Texas are supposed to do. You know what I mean? Like there's so many of us who are like, I'm not sure I feel the church thing, but I know that good people are supposed to go there. And there are seeds that are getting planted.
4: You know, it's just the small things, right?
2: Yeah.
4: If you want to find the will of the Lord, start doing, like, who says this? Start with what is possible, then do what is necessary, and then soon you'll be doing the impossible. Is that
3: I don't
4: is that
3: know
4: P.O.?
3: That is, but yeah, that's true, too. I'd love to.
4: Someone
3: like,
4: fact
3: no.
4: check me on the radio.
3: No, I'm not going to do that.
4: Just Instagram us or something and tweet at us what we're doing wrong over here. How dare this priest not know where that quote's from?
3: I think, too, it speaks to the gentleness of the Lord.
2: Yeah.
3: His invitation, right? Like, not all of our invitations are like Saul. He knocks us off our horse, right?
2: Yeah.
3: But it's like the little persistent, you know, with a little lady, but then the Lord just the grace coming down in little bits, and you're opening your heart and opening your hearts, and I think that that's an invitation for our young people on this weekend as well.
4: Say yes to him in the small ways, right? And then he's going to lead you along the way. No one started off telling Peter, hey, you're going to be crucified upside down. You know what I mean? Like,
2: right?
4: Like he said, hey, come follow
2: that
4: me.
2: That would have not been the best lead.
4: Right? God
3: doesn't,
4: that's not how God works, right? He's going to give you the grace for the step that you're supposed to take, right?
2: Yeah.
4: So, hey, come follow me. Let me have you be fishers of men.
2: Yeah.
4: Boom.
2: Love it.
4: Pray for vocations, everybody.
2: Yes.
3: Right.
2: Okay, so we are coming up to another break here on Real Presence Radio. Please stay with us, Lynn Devitt and Amy Cummings, and we will be talking to Sarah Von Arks, who is the program, they're the conference program director. So please stay with
4: Big
2: us through the
4: deal.
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9: This is Father Bo Brown from the Diocese of Duluth. A lot of times us as Catholics, we struggle with the Holy Spirit because the Father is so approachable. He has a name that's very, that we all know, right, that we can relate to, and the Son as well. And when you get the Holy Spirit, oftentimes He can take this kind of back seat in our relationship with God. And we see early on in the book of Acts and in the disciples in the early life of the church, we see how they live with the Holy Spirit and they express to us what it's like to live with Him and how He both sanctifies what they do and their ministry and gives them special gifts, and also how He sanctifies their own lives. And they talk about how the Spirit brings certain effects in their life, like joy and peace. peace, patience, kindness, generosity, self-control. So I think it's good for us to think about today. What's our relationship with the Holy Spirit like? Is he a real person in our lives? We have the same kind of relationship with him that we have with the Father and the Son.
1: 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Now, back to the show.
2: Welcome back to Real Presence Live. That was the perfect time to pose for a picture, by the way. My name is Lynn Debbitt, and I am here with
3: Amy Cummings.
2: And we are so excited to be here. It's been a very fast hour and a half so far. So we have 30 minutes left of this program. If you didn't catch us from the beginning, please watch for our email highlights, and we send links to some highlighted interviews. And if you are not part of our email list, please go to our website, realpresenceradio.com. We don't send out a ton of emails, but we do kind of give you a highlight of what's coming on this week. And then we send a handful of our podcasts at the end of the week. So if you miss something, that we will keep you updated. And you just kind of scroll down to the big red box and put your email in there, and you will get our show emails. So that was a little bit of bookkeeping here, I guess. I'm so excited to be in our last segment. We'll be talking to Sarah Von Arx, our program director for this weekend. Welcome, Sarah.
10: Thank you. It's great to be here.
2: Yeah, tell us a little bit about your role and your work here.
10: Yeah, so I am a representative of the conference office at Franciscan University that partners with Partnership for Youth to put on the conferences around the country. And so my job is to work with them and our team, our host, our worship leader, our speakers, production, just to make sure the schedule is running smoothly so that transitions are happening, that everyone knows where they need to be and what they need to say when. And so, yeah, just kind of a middle person behind the scenes, making sure it's flowing.
2: Mm-hmm. So if everything goes and they have no idea who Sarah is or who you are, Amy, that means it's gone really well.
3: Yes.
2: Like, I never once had to talk to Sarah or Amy.
10: That is the most ideal situation that you could ever have all weekend.
3: Totally. I could shepherd in a different way. You know, we've had Deacon Bob here and Father Edwin, and their job of shepherding is different than the weekend, and yours is really I would say more of a logistical shepherding.
10: My favorite part of this is actually building relationships with everyone else behind the scenes. So I get to work with Amy and all of her volunteers in the arena and building those relationships, working with the speakers, supporting them. It's almost like a little bit of ministry to everyone else as well behind the scenes. And I love that so much, the relationships that are happening that no one else sees.
2: Yeah. Beautiful. Yeah. I think it's tough to be behind the scenes. I mean, there's just so much going on, and but you love it, you love it too.
10: I prefer it. Yeah. I don't like going on stage. There was a time when our roles had to go on stage on Sunday morning to make announcements, and we hated it. Yeah. And when they said, "Nope, the host is going to make all the announcements," we were like, "Thank you so much."
2: Yeah. So tell us a little bit about those behind the scenes things that you have to do. Like, what is the work that goes into this?
10: Yeah, so a lot of it is prep ahead of time. So ideally coming into the weekend, there's not a ton to do, but really meetings with the person in charge of production, the person in charge of ushers, the person in charge of liturgy. Again, walking through the schedule, making sure they know what they need to do when, leading meetings with everyone behind the scenes, and then particularly with the host and worship leader, meeting with them to make sure they know the flow, what the transitions will look like, how much time they have. And I'm just kind of side stage watching and just there, really, if something goes wrong. So ideally, everything is planned and prepared ahead of time so that on stage it's just flowing.
3: Mm-hmm. Yeah. I think that's an accurate explanation for that. And I do think that it gives people a security, or like that you're there, you're watching the program notes so they don't have to, and maybe doing some reminders. But then you're also making sure that what the theme team actually built and discerned was how the weekend was to flow, what we were supposed to speak about, that's actually happening as well.
10: Mm-hmm. And maybe someone shared this in an earlier interview, but everything builds on the next. It's not just an isolated speaker coming in speaking about a particular topic. It really, from the very beginning, opening song to the end, there's a flow and a vision for how they're going to unpack the theme every year.
2: Yeah, beautiful. And so what makes Steubenville conferences different from other youth events?
10: That's a great question. I don't know. I mean, in general, my experience of Steubenville, there is just a heart and a spirit that has been long-lasting from the very beginning. We're celebrating 50 years this year from the very first conference. And I don't know if anyone shared this. Something that's so beautiful is the youth conferences actually came out of a priest conference. Our very first conference on campus was priests. And at the end of that conference, the priest who was leading that, Father Michael Scanlon, was like, "What can we do?" And a priest stood up and said, "We want to bring our youth." And so the very next year, priests from that conference brought youth to the very first youth conference. So I think just like the inspiration, and all the conferences, right, are inspired by the Holy Spirit, but there's something very special about our foundation, and what we bring to each location. And I think that consistency of that theme team that we talked about, the theme running through, the ministry team dynamic that you see from stage, it's really, yeah, just a beautiful bond and flow that I think can be unique.
3: Mm-hmm. Well, I think something that's really unique about the ministry team, too, is that they're here all weekend. Mm-hmm. I think speak about that just a little bit of like, you know, they don't just fly in and do a keynote and fly home, right, or out of Rochester. So how do you feel like that's, I think, unique to what we do?
10: Yeah, it's required that they come in on Friday and stay for the whole thing. They're listening side stage. They're supporting one another, praying for one another, and listening so that when they go up on stage, they can just continue it. Whereas a lot of other events, they just have to fly in the morning of their talk and leave the night after their talk is done.
2: Yeah. And that's, I mean, that's so important for relationship building.
3: Yes.
2: And you know, we've only met a couple of people, but man, they are on fire for youth.
10: Mm-hmm.
2: And I can see how that energy will just kind of spread.
3: Yeah.
2: It's really beautiful.
10: Mm-hmm.
2: Yeah.
3: And I do think that having them here all weekend and they can build off of each other. And then there's jokes that happen, right? And there's just a joy, I think, that comes from knowing too, oh, I'm here, but my whole speaking team is here. My whole ministry team is here. Father Edwin praying for me, you know, and mm-hmm. supporting me. And I think that's a beautiful, unique piece of a Steubenville conference that doesn't happen at other conferences.
2: Mm-hmm. Yeah. Well, and also what a beautiful way to hopefully grow vocations going forward. Mm-hmm. I mean, you're going to have young men like Father Edwin was when he was just kind of overhearing kids talk about their relationship with Jesus. And say, oh, gosh, I want to have that moment too. Mm-hmm. And now he's a priest.
3: Yeah, yeah.
2: I love that.
3: Yeah.
2: So, go ahead, Amy.
3: I do think that's really important. And we talked a little bit with Father Edwin about it. Can you, Sarah, share a little bit of what are we seeing as results from the one particular part of our conference we didn't lean into a lot is our vocations call that we do on Sunday. Mm-hmm. And, you know, a lot of times in ministry, we don't get to see numbers of our work, right? We know that in eternity, like, yes, we're doing great things for the Lord for eternity, but we don't get to see, like, responses numberly, or we can measure them. So how have we seen something measurable from what we're doing in our vocations call on Sunday morning?
10: Yeah, I believe it's every year, right? The CARA study puts out a survey to priests, and one of the questions about is what influenced you to become a priest, something like that. And Steubenville conferences, I believe, and again, I don't have the exact statistic, I think it's 15% or 17% in the most recent study attribute a Steubenville conference as being at least a part of their call and an openness to the call.
3: Yeah.
10: And we see upward of, 100, sometimes at our bigger conferences, maybe 50 to 100 young men coming up saying they're open. The priest will get on stage and say, I would like to invite anyone who's just open to the call. It doesn't mean you're going to be a priest, but are you open to discerning the priesthood? And so many young men, and then we also do that for the women as well, mm-hmm. Open to the religious life, and they stand and come forward. And the priest prays with them and just gives them some good guidance of how to discern and prayer and to talk to vocations directors, and they usually get a little resource of discernment. So it's really cool.
3: Yeah.
2: That impacting the just church. Thinking about it makes me a little emotional.
3: Oh, it's
2: I can't.
3: One of my favorite parts.
10: Mm-hmm. We need to send you a video after the conference of this. Yeah,
3: it's such a beautiful, beautiful part. And I think too, to Father Edwin's story, it's one step, one invitation, right? Like the women who were older women who were asking him, like, this is too just one of those moments of are you choosing to hear the Lord call you? Right? Doesn't mean you're going to be fit for your caller or your habit today, but it does mean, like, be open to the possibility of you being one of his priests or consecrated women.
2: I mean, Father Edwin is cool, right? And he loves being a priest.
3: Yeah.
2: So those of you who, you know, who have that in your heart, and maybe you have it in your heart because you know someone, you know, God is maybe saying, hey, just say something to him. Say something to him.
3: Yeah, yeah. And I think, too, we need holy families to have holy priests and religious. And I know, Sarah, I think you met your husband through the conferences, didn't you?
10: Yeah. Yeah.
3: And I did as well. So there's beyond this, you know, coming to volunteer. And I've know several volunteers who've gotten married and have met at the conference or come and serve at the conference.
2: Adorable.
3: Right? Like, so it's a bigger part, too, of our work is, you know, we need to have holy families. And so by us providing this opportunity, that's another way for us to, you know, be disciples.
2: Yeah. So, you know, one of the questions here is, have you seen, or how have you seen the conferences evolve over the years? Have you seen, I mean, it started obviously very simply. A handful of priests said, we want to bring the youth. And now it's this. Incredible.
3: Yeah.
10: Yeah, I mean, as time has gone on, just, you know, the externals, it used to actually be at Franciscan, too, like outside in tents. The youth would sleep in tents. The all of the programming would be inside tents. And so over the years, we've definitely, you know, from a logistical perspective, have increased, you know, our housing and our venues, our production. And I think there's a real need for that, too, right, when we look at our youth and just what they're with technology and different things like that. That's definitely been something we've talked about is, though that's not the main focus, of course, it is Jesus and conversion. How do we meet them where they are? And so through video, through lighting and different things with production, I feel like that's been a big change to be able to meet them externally, you know, creating that environment for them where they can encounter the Lord. Yeah, I'd say.
3: I think just logistically too, like, they let the Holy Spirit just lead. They didn't really prepare in those early years.
10: I don't think they had a schedule sometimes, or definitely not a theme development.
3: Sarah and I are very happy with that. We have a lot of planning and schedules now.
2: Oh, I love that. Okay, so we are coming up to our very last break for the show today. So Lynn Devitt and Amy Cummings, we are here talking to Sarah Von Arx, the program director for this year's Steubenville Conference here in Rochester, Minnesota at the Mayo Civic Center. Please stay with us through one last break, and we will be right back on Real Presence Live.
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12: 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Remember, O most gracious Virgin Mary, that never was it known that anyone who fled to thy protection, implored thy help, or sought thy intercession was left unaided. 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O Mother of the Word Incarnate, despise not my petitions, but in thy mercy, please hear and answer me. Amen. In the name of the Father, and of the Son, and of the Holy Spirit, Amen.
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2: Welcome back to Real Presence Radio. We are in our last segment of this morning's special broadcast from the Steubenville Youth Conference here in Rochester, Minnesota. My name is Lynn Devitt, and I am here with...
3: Amy Cummings,
2: thank you so much for being my co-host today.
3: It's been a delight.
2: It's been so fun. We've talked a handful of years now, yes. And so it's pretty fun to have you as co-host. And we are here with Sarah Von Arks, who's the program director for today's conference, here in Rochester. Are you a program director for all the conferences all over?
10: No, I'm just doing two. So I got to work with Amy and her team in Joliet 2 weekends ago, and then I'm here in Rochester. So two out of about 16 other ones happen in the summer, and so I get to be a part of two.
2: Yeah, that's awesome. Mm-hmm. That's awesome. Now wanted to.
3: So they don't only happen here in the Midwest. So can you tell us a little bit about where else the Steubenville Conference is happening, and I think that connection of why they're called a Steubenville Youth Conference.
10: Yes. So the very first conference happened at Franciscan University in Steubenville. And then over the years, different people were finding out about what was happening or bringing their kids. The second one that happened was in Alexandria, Louisiana. And the bishop there, Bishop Sam Jacobs, would bring buses up from Alexandria, Louisiana to Steubenville, Ohio. And then he's like, well, let's bring one down there. And so that's how it happened, is people were hearing about it or going and then wanting to bring it closer to their home so that more youth could experience it. And then over the years, we've fluctuated in numbers, but they've just continued to grow. And they span everywhere. There's one, you know, we're here in the Midwest. We're down in Florida. We're in Louisiana. We're across in San Diego, up in Spokane, Washington. It really is all the corners in Midwest of the United States and in Canada. We have one in Halifax, Canada. Shout out to Steubenville Atlantic, yes. Also going on this weekend. Yes. And at a time, we had one in Toronto, Canada as well. So all over.
2: Well, I have a niece that's going to in Missouri. Is it in St. Louis?
10: Mm-hmm.
2: In like next weekend or the weekend after?
10: This and next, yeah.
2: Okay.
10: Mm-hmm. St. Louis one is this weekend.
2: Mm-hmm. Okay, mm-hmm. Yeah, she'll be there next weekend, but... And it is kind of fun. So if you have, you can go close to experience it. But if your youth group wants to feel like you're really going sort of more on a pilgrimage further, then you can pick someplace else to go.
3: Well, and I think a lot of groups do that and parishes do that, yeah. Right? They'll go locally and then maybe the next year they'll drive. And there's beautiful things that happen. The fruit of being on the bus, right? And doing small group and doing a service project or, you know, going camping, whatever they do. Well, and I think a lot of groups do that and parishes do that, yeah. Right? They'll go locally and then maybe the next year they'll drive. And there's beautiful things that happen. The fruit of being on the bus, right? And doing small group and doing

0: places to go.
1: I love that. Mm-hmm. So I'm guessing every conference is exciting in its own way. Is there something in particular this year's conference that you are excited about, Sarah?
2: Oh, in terms of like the schedule and what we're doing?
1: Well, yeah, or the theme or whatever. What is it about this one that you're most excited about?
2: That's a good question. I think so since being back, I used to work in the office about 5 years ago. So I'm back doing these conferences. It's been 5 years. And something they've added to the schedule since I used to work them is something called a baptism call. And so we actually have youth that come to our conferences that have never been baptized. It's really cool. Friends might invite a friend that isn't a part of their youth group or maybe hasn't been baptized. And so I saw it for the first time 2 weekends ago. The priest will invite, is there anyone here who has never been baptized and is open and would like to consider being baptized? And we have teens stand up and come to the front of the stage. And it's really beautiful, maybe just a small handful, but they stand in front of the whole arena, auditorium. And then it's wonderful. Youth ministers can see, oh, wow, they aren't baptized and they would like to be. And then they can follow up with them. And I'm sure teens have gone through OCIA after that.
0: Oh, yes. I've heard many stories of that myself from youth ministers. Yeah. Yeah. It's so beautiful. I love that, too. Mm-hmm. I was a little nervous about it when we put it in the program. I have to be completely honest.
1: Yeah.
0: I was like, is anybody going to stand up? You know? Right. And then, yeah. And, yeah, it's so beautiful to see. And then just their courage and courage of the friend, too, who invited them to come, right? And that they felt confident enough to go come to this Catholic event with me. It's going to be an amazing weekend.
1: Yeah. That's beautiful. It does sound very evangelical, right? Mm-hmm. But it is, you know, it's beautiful because it'll be a priest there and, you know, hopefully it's far enough and along that they know what they're getting into, right? Mm-hmm. It's beautiful.
2: Yep. And then they can start that process after the conference.
0: Right. Yeah. Mm-hmm.
1: Yeah.
0: Yeah.
1: Okay.
0: And have someone walking with them too. Again, back at home walking, you know, that their youth group walking with them.
1: Yeah. I love your theme for this year, or at least, you know, the one Samuel, for the battle belongs to the Lord. I really, really love that because, man, anxiety can hit all of us, and what a reminder that the battle belongs to the Lord.
2: Yes.
1: It really hit me. And so as you are developing, is that how all of the talks, they kind of follow that line, or how does that work? Because you said you develop a theme and then the host, Deacon Bob, is the one who kind of makes sure that thread is weaved throughout the day. Is it around that theme?
2: Yeah, exactly. So there's a team every year. It changes with all the different roles of the conference, and they get together on a call and talk about, what are we seeing in youth today? What are the needs of youth? What's going on in the culture? And they kind of whittle down those discussions to a theme in scripture. And then about 6 months later, they come together in person for a 3-day meeting to really pray and continue talking about how they're going to unpack that theme. So the worthy and for Samuel scripture this year over the course of all the talks. So it's a big document, like 20 pages, and each talk has an outline with key points, all tying back to how we're going to unpack that theme. And this year, a lot of them talk about David, you know, obviously from the First Samuel and his story and how that's so relatable to all of us and always bringing that back to Jesus.
1: Yeah. Mm-hmm. Yeah. It really hit me for whatever reason this year when I was reading the Psalms, and I'm like, wow, tying it back to his struggle. Mm-hmm. You know, and yes. All of a sudden reading the Psalms in a completely different way. Like he went through some stuff. He really, you know, struggled with sin. He struggled with all of that. And you read the Psalms in a completely different way. Mm-hmm. And
0: he was anointed, right? Like,
1: yeah.
0: Just like each one of us are anointed by God for our call, and we are worthy, even if I've fallen away, right? Even if I've sinned, even if I haven't made the right choice, I still am worthy and I'm still called. And my mission is still there for me, that God has for me in the world.
1: Mm-hmm. Yeah, mm-hmm. Beautiful.
2: And David's the least likely of all of his brothers, too. That's what inspires me. I'm like, okay, when you look at it on the outside, you would not have thought David for this call. But, of course, God's chosen the anointing. And that's a big part of our conferences, too, is really explaining who the Holy Spirit is and calling upon the Holy Spirit. And this weekend, especially, we're talking about baptism and how we receive the Holy Spirit at baptism and our call as priest, prophet, and king and that anointing. That's how we're tying back to David. And so if they leave just knowing that God has anointed me and that flows my mission, you know, that's huge.
1: Yeah. So this is the time of the show that we hand it back to the board for a couple minutes so we can preview our first show next week. So Aaron.

0: Hello. You want to hear about the next show?
1: I would, yeah.
0: All right. So coming up on the next show, it'll be Tuesday, July 14th. Your hosts will be Roxanne Solomon and Sunshine Deem coming to you from our Fargo studio. Joining us this time will be Father Joseph Littlefield. He's going to be speaking about the Pope's prayer intentions for July. Then we'll be joined by Dr. Ray Guarendi. So tune in for all of that and much more on the next Real Presence Live. Again, that's 9 to 11 a.m. Central on July 14th, Tuesday. Back to you.
1: Thank you, Aaron. It's kind of fun, right?
2: Yeah.
1: Yeah, and so we'll be in Fargo. I mentioned not on the air. I mentioned Fargo, North Dakota. No, we are not. We are in Rochester, Minnesota today at the Steubenville Youth Conference. My name is Lynn Devitt. I'm here with Amy Cummings, and we are talking to Sarah Von Arks, who's the program director from the Franciscan Conference office. And you get to travel and kind of be organizing the bat and coordinate with Amy, who does the partnership for youth stuff. So you're coordinating with different sort of event planning all over the country. Yes. Now you are just with Amy because she has three shows here, right?
3: Yes. Yes, but that's our job, really, working with the partner. It's for sure a partnership, and working together. We can't do it isolated, either organization, and so it's really working together.
1: Mm-hmm. What if someone listening is like, you know what, we'd like to do something like this in our area? Can they just call Steubenville and say, hey, come to Bismarck?
3: You know, that's where it would start. There's a lot more that would go into it, but you know, it never hurts to ask. Yeah. And yeah, email the conference office, and Amy can speak more to it. It's definitely a process, but it never hurts to start.
2: It's a process. I mean, but it's a beautiful process. Yes. And I think each location across North America probably started a little bit differently. Like, who made the first ask? Why that area? We certainly want are sure that we don't start conferences in areas where there's another conference nearby.
1: Yeah. Right? And I was just going to say, or that's, you could really just important, send your kids to any of the other 16 or so around the country.
2: Exactly.
1: Yeah, I shouldn't have asked that question at the end because we are running out of time.
2: Yeah. Well, and I think that each conference has a little bit of a different flair to it too, right? The culture in that area is a little bit different. Even our three conferences, because of the different venues that they're in, they feel just a little bit different. From stage, it's going to feel very similar because the theme is being unpacked in the very same way by each of the speakers. But there are different speakers, there are different stories,
1: different volunteers.
2: Yes. Exactly.
1: I love it. Okay, so we have 30 seconds left. Thank you so much, listeners. We had a great show today. We started with Amy Cummings from the Partnership for Youth. We had Deacon Bob, who's today's host. We had Father Edwin. And then we ended up here with Sarah. All of these will be on our website, on our podcast. They were great interviews. And please sign up for our email at realpresenceradio.com, and then we'll send you links. Thank you so much for being with us, all of you. God bless you, and it was fun.
2: Yes.
1: Have a great day, guys.
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2: This is an EWTN News Link. I'm Tom Price. Tennessee Governor Bill Lee told reporters in Knoxville that there will be no changes to the protocol for capital punishment in the state following the botched execution attempt of death row inmate Tony Carruthers on May 21st. The Republican governor suspended Carruthers' execution for 1 year after the medical team failed to find a vein when trying to set up the backup IV line of lethal drugs. After the botched execution, 8 Republican lawmakers wrote a letter to the governor, which urged him to review the death penalty protocol. The letter called the incident a failure to, quote, carry a lawful sentence of its own courts, but the lawmakers still expressed support for the death penalty. For more news with a Catholic perspective, visit EWTNnews.com. Take 2 with Jerry and Debbie starts now.

0: 2026 is a jubilee year in recognition of the 800th anniversary of the passing of St. Francis of Assisi and the Shrine of the Most Blessed Sacrament at Our Lady of the Angels Monastery in Hanceville, Alabama, has been designated as a site where pilgrims have the opportunity to obtain a plenary indulgence for themselves or a soul in purgatory. 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
4: Here's your Real Presence Radio weather forecast for the Sioux Falls area. For this afternoon, we're looking at mostly sunny skies, highs topping out near 85, and south winds gusting up to 20 miles per hour. Slight chance of showers and thunderstorms for tonight with partly cloudy skies, lows around 70. Then sunny skies on Thursday, highs in the upper 80s. If you would like to underwrite the weather segment on Real Presence Radio, please call 877-795-0122. I'm NOCAMS meteorologist Corey Holrath.
5: This Monsignor Tom Richter of the Diocese of Bismarck, serving Queen of Peace Parish in Dickinson, North Dakota. On the third Sunday of Lent, we read the Gospel of Jesus cleansing the temple. As we all know, the temple Jesus desires to cleanse is not a building, but our hearts. And he cleanses them, not by repressing what's inside of them, not by abolishing what's inside of the heart, but by ordering it. I once read that the Hoover Dam was the most destructive river in the United States. It destroyed more crops, more property, more livestock than any other. It did more bad than any river in our country. And then the Hoover Dam was constructed. And this same river, with the same energy, with the same force, was now ordered, channeled, redirected. And that same body of water now irrigates more crops than any river in our country. What once did the most bad now does the most good, because it is ordered. Jesus does the same thing with the human heart. As the second preface of Lent says, that Lent is a sacred time which God uses to free us from disordered affections. And he can do that if we give him access. And we give Jesus access to the disordered affections in our hearts by prayer, penance, and almsgiving. And so, dear people, I wish to give you a word of encouragement on this third week of Lent to continue your generosity to the Lord so that he may order our hearts and purify them so that we may arrive at Easter rejoicing in the encounter with the risen Christ. God bless you.
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8: In the name of the Father, and of the Son, and of the Holy Spirit.
9: Amen.
8: Our Father, who art in heaven, hallowed be thy name. Thy kingdom come, thy will be done, on earth as it is in heaven.
9: Give us this day our daily bread, and forgive us our trespasses, as we forgive those who trespass against us. And lead us not into temptation, but deliver us from evil. Amen.
8: Hail Mary, full of grace, the Lord is with thee. Blessed art thou among women, and blessed is the fruit of thy womb, Jesus.
9: Holy Mary, Mother of God, pray for us sinners now and at the hour of our death. Amen.
8: I believe in God, the Father Almighty, creator of heaven and earth, and in Jesus Christ, his only Son, our Lord, who was conceived by the Holy Spirit, born of the Virgin Mary, suffered under Pontius Pilate, was crucified, died, and was buried. He descended into hell. The third day he arose again from the dead. He ascended into heaven and is seated at the right hand of God the Father Almighty. From there he shall come to judge the living and the dead.
9: I believe in the Holy Spirit, the Holy Catholic Church, the communion of saints, the forgiveness of sins, the resurrection of the body, and life everlasting. Amen.
8: Eternal Father, I offer you the body and blood, soul and divinity of your dearly beloved Son, our Lord Jesus Christ,
9: in atonement for our sins and those of the whole world.
8: For the sake of his sorrowful passion,
9: have mercy on us and on the whole world.
8: For the sake of his sorrowful passion,
9: have mercy on us and on the whole world.
8: For the sake of his sorrowful passion,
9: have mercy on us and on the whole world.
8: For the sake of his sorrowful passion,
9: have mercy on us and on the whole world.
8: For the sake of his sorrowful passion,
9: have mercy on us and on the whole world.
8: For the sake of his sorrowful passion,
9: have mercy on us and on the whole world.
8: For the sake of his sorrowful passion,
9: have mercy on us and on the whole world.
8: For the sake of his sorrowful passion,
9: have mercy on us and on the whole world.
8: For the sake of his sorrowful passion,
9: have mercy on us and on the whole world.
8: For the sake of his sorrowful passion,
9: have mercy on us and on the whole world.
8: Eternal Father, I offer you the body and blood, soul and divinity of your dearly beloved Son, our Lord Jesus Christ,
9: in atonement for our sins and those of the whole world.
8: For the sake of his sorrowful passion,
9: have mercy on us and on the whole world.
8: For the sake of his sorrowful passion,
9: have mercy on us and on the whole world.
8: For the sake of his sorrowful passion,
9: have mercy on us and on the whole world.
8: For the sake of his sorrowful passion,
9: have mercy on us and on the whole world.
8: For the sake of his sorrowful passion,
9: have mercy on us and on the whole world.
8: For the sake of his sorrowful passion,
9: have mercy on us and on the whole world.
8: For the sake of his sorrowful passion,
9: have mercy on us and on the whole world.
8: For the sake of his sorrowful passion,
9: have mercy on us and on the whole world.
8: For the sake of his sorrowful passion,
9: have mercy on us and on the whole world.
8: For the sake of his sorrowful passion,
9: have mercy on us and on the whole world.
8: Eternal Father, I offer you the body and blood, soul and divinity of your dearly beloved Son, our Lord Jesus Christ,
9: in atonement for our sins and those of the whole world.
8: For the sake of his sorrowful passion,
9: have mercy on us and on the whole world.
8: For the sake of his sorrowful passion,
9: have mercy on us and on the whole world.
8: For the sake of his sorrowful passion,
9: have mercy on us and on the whole world.
8: For the sake of his sorrowful passion,
9: have mercy on us and on the whole world.
8: For the sake of his sorrowful passion,
9: have mercy on us and on the whole world.
8: For the sake of his sorrowful passion,
9: have mercy on us and on the whole world.
8: For the sake of his sorrowful passion,
9: have mercy on us and on the whole world.
8: For the sake of his sorrowful passion,
9: have mercy on us and on the whole world.
8: For the sake of his sorrowful passion,
9: have mercy on us and on the whole world.
8: For the sake of his sorrowful passion,
9: have mercy on us and on the whole world.
8: Eternal Father, I offer you the body and blood, soul and divinity of your dearly beloved Son, our Lord Jesus Christ,
9: in atonement for our sins and those of the whole world.
8: For the sake of his sorrowful passion,
9: have mercy on us and on the whole world.
8: For the sake of his sorrowful passion,
9: have mercy on us and on the whole world.
8: For the sake of his sorrowful passion,
9: have mercy on us and on the whole world.
8: For the sake of his sorrowful passion,
9: have mercy on us and on the whole world.
8: For the sake of his sorrowful passion,
9: have mercy on us and on the whole world.
8: For the sake of his sorrowful passion,
9: have mercy on us and on the whole world.
8: For the sake of his sorrowful passion,
9: have mercy on us and on the whole world.
8: For the sake of his sorrowful passion,
9: have mercy on us and on the whole world.
8: For the sake of his sorrowful passion,
9: have mercy on us and on the whole world.
8: For the sake of his sorrowful passion,
9: have mercy on us and on the whole world.
8: Eternal Father, I offer you the body and blood, soul and divinity of your dearly beloved Son, our Lord Jesus Christ,
9: in atonement for our sins and those of the whole world.
8: For the sake of his sorrowful passion,
9: have mercy on us and on the whole world.
8: For the sake of his sorrowful passion,
9: have mercy on us and on the whole world.
8: For the sake of his sorrowful passion,
9: have mercy on us and on the whole world.
8: For the sake of his sorrowful passion,
9: have mercy on us and on the whole world.
8: For the sake of his sorrowful passion,
9: have mercy on us and on the whole world.
8: For the sake of his sorrowful passion,
9: have mercy on us and on the whole world.
8: For the sake of his sorrowful passion,
9: have mercy on us and on the whole world.
8: For the sake of his sorrowful passion,
9: have mercy on us and on the whole world.
8: For the sake of his sorrowful passion,
9: have mercy on us and on the whole world.
8: For the sake of his sorrowful passion,
9: have mercy on us and on the whole world.
8: Holy God, Holy Mighty One, Holy Immortal One,
9: have mercy on us and on the whole world.
8: Holy God, Holy Mighty One, Holy Immortal One,
9: have mercy on us and on the whole world.
8: Holy God, Holy Mighty One, Holy Immortal One,
9: have mercy on us and on the whole world.
8: In the name of the Father, and of the Son, and of the Holy Spirit.

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1: A reading from the beginning of the letter of St. Paul to the Romans. Paul, a slave of Christ Jesus, called to be an apostle and set apart for the gospel of God, which he promised previously through his prophets in the Holy Scriptures. The gospel about his son, descended from David according to the flesh, but established as Son of God in power, according to the Spirit of holiness, through resurrection from the dead, Jesus Christ our Lord. Through him we have received the grace of apostleship to bring about the obedience of faith for the sake of his name among all the Gentiles, among whom are you also, whom are called to belong to Jesus Christ. To all the beloved of God in Rome, called to be holy, grace to you and peace from God our Father and the Lord Jesus Christ. The word of the Lord. The Lord has made known his salvation. Sing to the Lord a new song, for he has done wondrous deeds. His right hand has won victory for him, his holy arm. The Lord has made known his salvation. The Lord has made his salvation known. In the sight of the nations, he has revealed his justice. He has remembered his kindness and his faithfulness toward the house of Israel. The Lord has made known his salvation. All the ends of the earth have seen the salvation by our God. Sing joyfully to the Lord, all you lands. Break into song, sing praise. The Lord has made known his salvation.

While still more people gathered in the crowd, Jesus said to them, "This generation is an evil generation. It seeks a sign, but no sign will be given it except the sign of Jonah. Just as Jonah became a sign to the Ninevites, so will the Son of Man be to this generation. At the judgment, the Queen of the South will rise with the men of this generation, and she will condemn them, because she came from the ends of the earth to hear the wisdom of Solomon, and there is something greater than Solomon here. At the judgment, the men of Nineveh will arise with this generation and condemn it, because at the preaching of Jonah they repented, and there is something greater than Jonah here."

0: The gospel reading for Mass today is relatively short, only four verses, and yet it is loaded with significance for the people of ancient Israel. And in this short passage, Jesus invokes several figures from the scriptures to communicate to his audience the significance of his coming among them as the Son of Man. He not only speaks of the prophet Jonah, but also the Ninevites, the Queen of the South, and King Solomon. And interestingly, all three of the synoptic gospels, Matthew, Mark, and Luke, have some iteration of this episode, but each gospel varies in the way that it's recounted. For instance, in the Gospel of Mark, the Pharisees approach Jesus and ask him for a sign. Jesus sighs from the depths of his spirit and says, "Why does this generation seek a sign? Truly I say to you, no sign shall be given to this generation." There's no reference is made to, in Mark's gospel, to the sign of the prophet Jonah. However, the Gospel of Matthew does reference the sign of the prophet Jonah, just like Luke, and yet Matthew draws a different connection to Jonah than Luke does. On the one hand, Matthew focuses on the significance of Jonah's sojourn in the belly of the whale for 3 days and three nights, because this clearly foreshadows the death of Jesus and his resurrection from the dead 3 days later. On the other hand, Luke focuses on the preaching of Jonah to the Ninevites, rather than Jonah being in the belly of the whale. And Jesus begins his discourse in Luke by saying, "This generation is an evil generation. It seeks a sign, but no sign will be given it except the sign of Jonah." Earlier in this chapter, chapter 11, Jesus performs an exorcism on a mute man and enables him to speak once again. And some people marvel at this miraculous act, but others are more skeptical. They accuse Jesus of casting out demons by Beelzebul, the prince of demons, and they test him, asking for a sign. And Jesus corrects this ridiculous accusation against him and explains how those who are not with him are against him, and those who do not gather with him scatter. And then in today's reading, Jesus definitively answers those who demand a sign from him. He declares them to be an evil generation that will receive no sign from him except the sign of Jonah. Just as Jonah became a sign to the Ninevites, so will the Son of Man be to this generation. And those of us who have been following along with the readings at daily Mass would have heard the accounts of the prophet Jonah on Monday, Tuesday, and Wednesday of last week. God had called upon Jonah to go to the city of Nineveh and warn the people that their city would be destroyed if they do not repent. And at first, Jonah refuses to do God's will and tries to avoid going to Nineveh, not because he is afraid of the people there, but because he fears that they will listen to God and repent. Jonah does not want his enemies to be spared, and yet he knows that God is merciful and will take pity on those who show signs of repentance. And after his brief sojourn in the belly of the whale, Jonah finally agrees to go to Nineveh and preach to the city. And as he had feared, Nineveh listens to the word of the Lord, repents of their sins by fasting and clothing themselves in sackcloth and ashes, and thus the city is spared from destruction. And rather than giving an extraordinary sign to the people who are testing him and demanding a sign, Jesus simply gives them this example of Jonah. The Lord God had sent Jonah to be a sign to the Ninevites of their need for repentance and conversion. The Ninevites do not demand signs from Jonah so that they might test him. Rather, they hear what Jonah says, they hear his preaching, they acknowledge their sin in the depths of their hearts, and they repent immediately. They know deep in their hearts that they have greatly sinned and that they need to humbly confess their sin. Likewise, the Lord Jesus and his forerunner, John the Baptist, are sent to the people of Israel and ultimately to the world as a sign of our need for repentance. And this implication, or the implication of this reference to Jonah, is that if the people who hear the preaching of Jesus refuse to repent of their sins, then they will find themselves in an even worse situation than the people of Nineveh. The people who are putting Jesus to death, to the test, are committing an even worse sin than the people of Nineveh by not believing in the Son of Man and by plotting to put him to death. They cannot rely on their identity as Israelites or as children of Abraham to spare them from the judgment that awaits those who refuse to listen to Jesus and repent of their sins. And Jonah merely came to warn the Ninevites concerning the imminent destruction of their city. But Jesus has come to warn everyone concerning the eternal consequences of unrepentant sin and the destruction of the soul. And Jesus then invokes the Queen of the South, the Queen of Sheba, who had heard about the wisdom of Solomon and traveled a great distance to hear him speak. And for a time, Solomon was indeed a very wise ruler who had asked the Lord for the gift of wisdom, and the Lord lavished it upon him generously. Unfortunately, Solomon would ultimately succumb to his inordinate desire for women, and his heart turned to idol worship. And yet Jesus Christ is much greater than King Solomon, as he is completely without sin. Jesus says that the Queen of the South will rise of this generation and condemn them, because she listened to the wisdom of a mere man who had received a gift from God. And yet the people of this generation have rejected Jesus, who is far superior to Solomon, since he is the Son of God and the Son of Man. And likewise, the people of Nineveh will arise with this generation and condemn it, because they listened to the words of a mere man, the prophet Jonah, who was a very imperfect man in his own right. And yet this generation refuses to listen to the Son of Man, who is infinitely greater than Jonah. Jesus refuses to give any further sign to those who have asked for one, because they do not ask in good faith. They simply refuse to believe in the word of Jesus, and they reject the evidence of his miraculous works because their hearts have been hardened. And thus the Ninevites, who are mere Gentiles, are in a more favorable position than some of the people of ancient Israel who have rejected Jesus and the gospel message. And as Christians, if we're not careful, we can find ourselves in a similar situation to these Pharisees who rejected Jesus. Our discipleship of Jesus Christ should take precedence over any worldly powers, political alignments, or ideological beliefs. The teaching of Christ is not conservative or liberal, right or left, Republican or Democrat. The gospel message transcends all our mere human categories, because it concerns the preaching of the kingdom of heaven, not any worldly power or worldly nation. The kingdom of heaven transcends nationalism, materialism, party politics, ideology, or any other ideas or philosophies that serve to divide us rather than unite us. The teaching of Jesus should always move us towards conversion of mind and heart, and challenge us regardless of our ideological alignments. If we place ideology or political party above the teaching of Christ and the Holy Gospel, then we may find ourselves rejecting Christ, even as we ostensibly invoke his name in prayer. Our self-identification as Christians and our prayer and sacrifices to the Lord are meaningless if at the same time we are supporting leaders and policies that oppress the poor and the weak. And this is precisely what our Holy Father, Pope Leo XIV, addresses in his latest apostolic exhortation, which was released last Thursday, entitled Dilexi Te. He responds to erroneous worldly ideologies and their views concerning the poor, to which some Christians subscribe. He says the poor are not there by chance or by blind and cruel fates. Nor for most of them is poverty a choice. Yet there are those who still presume to make this claim, thus revealing their own blindness and cruelty. Of course, among the poor, there are also those who do not want to work, perhaps because their ancestors who worked all their lives died poor. However, there are many others, men and women, who nonetheless work from dawn to dusk, perhaps collecting scraps or the like, even though they know that their hard work will only help them to scrape by, but never really improve their lives. Nor can it be said that most of the poor are such because they do not deserve otherwise, as maintained by that specious view of meritocracy that sees only the successful as deserving. He then goes on to address Christians specifically by saying, Christians too, on a number of occasions, have succumbed to attitudes shaped by secular ideologies or political and economic approaches that lead to gross generalizations and mistaken conclusions. The fact that some dismiss or ridicule charitable works as if they were an obsession on the part of a few and not the burning heart of the church's mission convinces me of the need to go back and reread the gospel, lest we risk replacing it with the wisdom of this world. The poor cannot be neglected if we are to remain within the great current of the church's life that has its source in the gospel and bears fruits in every time and place. And thus the Holy Father reminds Christians of the true tradition of the church, rooted in Christ and preserved by the early church fathers, concerning the church's unity and solidarity with the poor. That is the fundamental option for the poor. In the same document, Pope Leo XIV says very clearly that one cannot pray and offer sacrifice while oppressing the weakest and the poorest. Christians are reminded once again that we have a prophet, a teacher, and a savior who is infinitely greater than any of the Old Testament prophets, Jesus Christ our Lord. We are called to reflect upon our own discipleship by rereading the words of the Holy Gospel in a spirit of prayer, gratitude, and openness to receiving its message. And if we wish to receive the message of the gospel clearly, then we must purge all worldly ideologies from our minds and listen to the words of Jesus in a spirit of silence without an ideological or political filter. If we claim to worship Jesus and pray to him, and yet refuse to repent of our sinfulness, our selfishness, our egoism, our refusal to listen to others who think differently from us, or our oppression from the poor and the weak, then we will find ourselves in a worse position than the people of Nineveh on the Day of Judgment. We will say to Jesus, Lord, Lord, and he will respond, I never knew you. Depart from me, you evildoers. Our profession of Jesus Christ as our Lord and Savior must be accompanied by repentance and conversion of heart, which is reflected in our charitable words and our actions. And by allowing the word of the gospel to penetrate and to change our hearts, we will participate with our Lord, in building the kingdom of heaven and leading more souls to embrace salvation in Christ.
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0: get together to pray now, Zoom and pray. We pray the rosary, but we offer our prayers for our nieces and nephews. And my brother Dan always says the same thing. And thank you. Thank you, God, for our parents who passed on the faith to us, right? And it's so important, right? And my mom, she was a stay-at-home mom with the kids and 10 kids, right? 10 kids and was with them. And I know she wanted to pray more. But she couldn't. But after the kids left, she went to daily mass, right? And that was a gift for her as well, too. And I think that's just the stages of life where God calls us to each one. And it's even for mothers, it's a bit of a sacrifice. But it's a gift to God, too, as well, to love your children and to show them the way. So, yeah, thank you for letting your wife get to go to a mass once a week. How great is that?
1: Oh, well, I'm spoiled. I'm a Eucharistic man. I can't live without adoration and frequent daily mass much as I can. And, you know, sometimes I feel bad that she doesn't get the luxury I do. So this is just what we've carved out. But it's been a blessing to our marriage, too, to know that she loves Jesus more than me. And she knows that when it comes to choosing between Jesus or each other, we are both always going to choose Jesus. And that's been the anchor of our marriage. And so, Your Excellency, we've got about 20 seconds left. Would you please leave us with an apostolic blessing?
0: Yeah, sure. In the name of the Father, and the Son, and the Holy Spirit. Amen. Heavenly Father, we give you thanks for filling us with every blessing from the heavens. Thank you for the love and life you give us through Jesus, our Lord, our Savior, who comes to us. Please bless all the listeners here. Bless their families. Keep them under your protection and care always. May they always remain close to the Blessed Mother. And may Almighty God bless you all, the Father, and the Son, and the Holy Spirit. Amen.
1: Thank God bless you so much, Your Excellency.
0: Thanks a lot, Marcus. God bless you and all your endeavors, too.
1: Appreciate it. My guest has been Bishop Gerald Vinke, and we've been talking about his pastoral spiritual heart for Christ in the Eucharist and a deeper experience of him by the life of the Holy Spirit. Stay tuned. I'm Marcus Peter.
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7: Here's your Real Presence Radio weather forecast for the Sioux Falls area. For this afternoon, we're looking at mostly sunny skies, highs topping out near 85, and south winds gusting up to 20 miles per hour. Slight chance of showers and thunderstorms for tonight with partly cloudy skies, lows around 70. Then sunny skies on Thursday, highs in the upper 80s. If you would like to underwrite the weather segment on Real Presence Radio, please call 877-795-0122. I'm NOWCAST meteorologist Corey Holrath.
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10: This is Bishop John Fulda of the Diocese of Fargo. The season of Lent is a season of grace and conversion. Just as Jesus spent 40 days in the desert, we spend the 40 days of Lent as a kind of retreat, opening our hearts to God.

0: It's a time for prayer, for penance, and for almsgiving, a time to unite ourselves more completely to Jesus. And we do this in a special way through the sacraments of reconciliation and the Eucharist. May this holy season of Lent be a time of blessing for us all.
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3: This is an EWTN Newslink. I'm Teresa Tomeo from Catholic Connection. Tennessee's Governor Bill Lee telling reporters there will be no changes to the protocol for capital punishment in his state. This following the botched execution attempt of death row inmate Tony Carruthers in May. In May, the Republican governor suspending the execution for 1 year after the medical team failed to find a vein when trying to set up the backup IV line of lethal drugs. After the botched execution, 8 Republican lawmakers writing a letter to the governor urging him to review the death penalty protocol. The letter called the incident a failure to, quote, carry a lawful sentence of its own courts. But the lawmakers expressed support for the death penalty. For more news with a Catholic perspective, visit EWTNnews.com. I'm Teresa Tomeo, and Catholic Answers Live starts now.

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1: 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Plus, why the presidential election in France is reigniting the debate over surrogacy. 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
5: Here's your Real Presence Radio weather forecast for the Sioux Falls area. For this afternoon, we're looking at mostly sunny skies, highs topping out near 85, and south winds gusting up to 20 miles per hour. Slight chance of showers and thunderstorms for tonight with partly cloudy skies, lows around 70. Then sunny skies on Thursday, highs in the upper 80s. If you would like to underwrite the weather segment on Real Presence Radio, please call 877-795-0122. I'm NOCAMS meteorologist Corey Horvath.
6: This Monsignor Tom Richter of the Diocese of Bismarck, serving Queen of Peace Parish in Dickinson, North Dakota. On the third Sunday of Lent, we read the Gospel of Jesus cleansing the temple. As we all know, the temple Jesus desires to cleanse is not a building, but our hearts. And he cleanses them not by repressing what's inside of them, not by abolishing what's inside of the heart, but by ordering it. I once read that the Hoover Dam was the most destructive river in the United States. It destroyed more crops, more property, more livestock than any other. It did more bad than any river in our country. And then the Hoover Dam was constructed. And this same river, with the same energy, with the same force, was now ordered, channeled, redirected. And that same body of water now irrigates more crops than any river in our country. What once did the most bad now does the most good, because it is ordered. Jesus does the same thing with the human heart. As the second preface of Lent says, that Lent is a sacred time which God uses to free us from disordered affections. And he can do that if we give him access. And we give Jesus access to the disordered affections in our hearts by prayer, penance, and almsgiving. And so, dear people, I wish to give you a word of encouragement on this third week of Lent to continue your generosity to the Lord so that he may order our hearts and purify them so that we may arrive at Easter rejoicing in the encounter with the risen Christ. God bless you.
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0: and a few people we left on the line, but not for lack of trying. That was a lot of work, Jimmy. Thanks for doing it for 2 hours with us.
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6: Here's your real Brooklyn's radio weather forecast for the Sioux Falls area. For this afternoon, we're looking at mostly sunny skies, highs topping out near 85, and south winds gusting up to 20 miles per hour. Slight chance of showers and thunderstorms for tonight with partly cloudy skies, lows around 70, then sunny skies on Thursday, highs in the upper 80s. If you would like to underwrite the weather segment on Real Presence Radio, please call 877-795-0122. I'm NOWCAST meteorologist Corey Holworth.
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14: It has been very painful, very heartbreaking, because Venezuela is my home.
15: A humanitarian crisis worsens in Venezuela after 2 devastating earthquakes. Venezuelans in the U.S. answer the call for disaster aid to their home country. Schism and excommunication for SSPX, the Society of St. Pius X. Important information for SSPX parishioners next, from an archbishop who's closely watched the unfolding church controversy.
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17: Eucharist is everything to me. Jesus. He's Jesus.